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2: 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Quite an extensive playlist today, with composers in our playlist from Britain, Australia, Russia, Japan, France, and America. 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The composer list includes Smythe, Martin, Metner, Takemitsu, Poulenc, Bach, Schwantner, and Handel. If you would like to send a message about today's playlist, text us today. The text line has the last 4 digits of our radio call sign, 1035, but the full text number is 0485 011035. Now for a bit of British fire. I'm currently reading the book Quartet, written by Leah Broad, on 4 British composers. Ethel Smythe, Rebecca Clarke, Dorothy Howell, and Doreen Carwithen. A most fascinating and informative biography on these 4 great composers. Our opening composer this morning is Ethel Smythe. Born in 1858, this suffragette composer was a force of nature. She studied in Leipzig, befriended Brahms and Tchaikovsky, wrote 6 operas, and in 1912 was jailed for throwing a brick through a politician's window. Her friend, Thomas Beecham, famously visited her in Holloway Prison and found her conducting a chorus of suffragettes with her toothbrush. Unfortunately, despite her popularity and successes in the early 20th century, along with support from the British press and aristocratic patronage, she faded into obscurity after her death. Recordings of her works are few, but those we have access to are terrific. The overture to her 1914 comic opera, The Boatswain's Mate, is a ripper. It's all rollicking energy and witty orchestration. Unlike most overtures, she doesn't use melodies from the opera itself. Instead, she quotes two of her own suffrage songs, including the anthem, The March of the Women. It's her own political calling card, woven into 6 minutes of pure, cheeky brilliance. Our recording comes from the BBC National Orchestra of Wales under Rumon Gamba, recorded in 2015 for Chandos. Gamba captures the swagger and the spark perfectly. Let's have a listen. Overture, The Boatswain's Mate by Ethel Smythe.

0: Music from the pen of Ethel Smythe, British composer. That was the overture to The Boatswain's Mate. 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
0: We're heading now into a world of light, glass and faith with a stunning Australian chamber work, This is Women of the Earth, by Melbourne-based composer and cellist Carwin Martin. A contemporary artist driven by science, spirituality and the environment. Carwin's music has been performed everywhere, from our own major festivals to Carnegie Hall in New York. This particular piece has a wonderful backstory. In 2018, Ben Opie, co-artistic director of the Inventi Ensemble, was taken by a new stained glass window installed at St John's Anglican Church in Flinders, Victoria. The window, by artist David Wright, celebrates the often overlooked women of the scriptures. Opie rallied the community, raised the funds and commissioned Martin to write a companion piece, and the result is pure sonic alchemy. Scored for a mixed quintet of flute, oboe, violin, viola and cello, Women of the Earth draws on the physics of colour, the way light behaves as it passes through the glass, and the spiritual weight of the women it depicts. It opens with a stark, beautiful solo woodwind line, then builds layers of sustained tones and shimmering string harmonics that feel almost tangible. The recording you're about to hear is the definitive one from Inventi Ensemble's 2020 album, also called Women of the Earth. The performers are the band's founders, Melissa Doherty, flutes, and Ben Opie, oboe and cor anglais, joined by violinist Jenny Kafagi, violist Henry Justo, and cellist Paul Zeravorni. Here was Carwin Martin's breathtaking tribute, Women of the Earth.

Carwin Martins, breathtaking tribute, The Women of the Earth. Nikolai Metner, the most underrated of the great Russian piano composers, was born in Moscow in 1880. He was a pianist and close friend of Rachmaninoff, who called him the greatest composer of our time. Metner poured everything through the keyboard, even his songs, where the piano was never mere accompaniment. His eight songs of 1914 set poems of Tutchev and Fet, Russian romantics obsessed with night, nature, and fleeting ecstasy. Structurally, the cycle moves through contrasting miniatures, from the stormy agitation of the muse to the tender, rocking lullaby of sleep, and the breathless, shimmering climax of the wind's blow. Metner weaves the voice into the piano's dense polyphony, each song a sonata in miniature. Our recording features two masters, Scottish soprano Ludmilla Andrew, luminous and precise, and the late Australian pianist Geoffrey Tozer. This is Tozer's 1992 Chandos recording, the same partnership that gave us his legendary Metner cycle. Andrew's floated high notes and Tozer's unfailing rhythmic control reveal these songs as the gems they are. Here is Metner's eight songs.

0: Nikolai Metner, 8 songs. Ludmilla Andrews, soprano. Jeffrey Tozer, piano. This is Morning Recital on 3MBS. I'm Stephen Carpenter, and I'm here with you until 12 o'clock, when you will be joined by Sarah Barzell with Divertimento.
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0: Toru Takemitsu, Japan's luminous modernist, had a singular gift for turning silence into music. Largely self-taught, he blended Japanese aesthetics with Debussy, Messiaen and jazz. And Then I Knew 'Twas Wind, from 1992, takes its title from an early Emily Dickinson poem about fragile perception. It's one of his late masterpieces, scored for flute, viola and harp. The structure is a single breath-suspended movement. Takemitsu builds it from just a handful of pitches, passed around the trio like a whispered secret. The flute and viola weave overlapping lines around the harp's resonant bell-like clusters. Listen for the long floating silences. The composer called them the well of sound. The title reveals the game. How do you know it's wind? Only by its traces. The music never directly imitates but evokes rustle, chill and disappearance. Our recording features three exceptional Canadian artists, flautist Robert Aitken, a Takemitsu collaborator, violist Seven Dan, and harpist Erica Goodman. Recorded for Naxos in 2000, their balance and colour are flawless. Here is sound as dream. And Then I Knew 'Twas Wind.

0: The music of Toru Takemitsu, and then I knew 'twas wind. This is Morning Recital on 3MBS Melbourne, and this is Stephen Carpenter presenting your program today.
1: 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Featuring Simon Stone and Janice Snow on piano, this fun afternoon will be conducted by Alexandra Cameron and Douglas Haywood OAM. Book tickets at burundara.vic.gov.au/arts. 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
0: Time now for two piano gems from the great French wit Francis Poulenc. A member of the irreverent Lessees, Poulenc loved to juxtapose the archaic with the anarchic, and that's exactly what we'll hear from his 1928 Trois Pièces. The Passerole is a wistful, almost impressionistic study in lush harmonies, followed by Hymn, which opens with a solemn processional melody in a moderate tempo, as the middle section briefly brightens into a more lyrical, songful passage before the opening material returns, while the concluding toccata explodes into a breathless kaleidoscope of colour. Following that is his Suite Francaise from 1935. Poulenc took actual Renaissance dances from the 16th century composer Claude Gervais and put them through his own merry ringer. The result is a seven-movement suite of neoclassical elegance for solo piano. Listen to the stately pavane, the rollicking branzelet, and the only completely original movement, the faux ancient complaint. Our pianist is the exceptional André Previn, a musician who was as comfortable conducting a symphony as he was composing a film score. This recording comes from his landmark 1963 session for the Philips Great Pianists of the 20th Century series, and his performance is a masterclass in Gallic charm and dazzling technique. Settle in for a bit of effortless French class and the music of Francis Poulenc.

the music of Francis Poulenc, performed by André Previn. Over the border to the quiet genius of Johann Sebastian Bach, the chorale prelude or Mensch beweint ein Sündgross. It's a passionate hymn, a profoundly intimate meditation on human sin and the cross. Now enter our fellow Antipodean Percy Grainger. This Melbourne-born composer and visionary arranger was a pioneer of the wind band medium. Between 1937 and 1942, he took Bach's austere organ original and draped it in his trademark elastic scoring, a flexible orchestration that gives every phrase a luminous, breathing quality. Structurally, the piece is a chorale prelude. The hymn melody, long and arching, sits in the upper voices while Grainger's liquid counterpoint swirls around it. It's slow, almost static, with chromatic twists that pull at the heart before resolving into a transcendent close. Our recording comes from the City of London Wind Ensemble, conducted by Geoffrey Brand, founder of that elite group. It's the 1990 LDR release, British Masters Volume 2, a fitting tribute to two masters of the spiritual and the quirky. Here is a chorale that weeps and soars, Bach's O Mensch beweint dein Sündgross.

0: music box arranged by Valentine Sundergross, arranged for wind band by Percy Granger and performed there by the City of London Wind Ensemble, conducted by Geoffrey Brand. This is Morning Recital on 3MBS Melbourne.
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0: Joseph Schwantner was born in 1943 and is one of America's most distinctive compositional voices, a brilliant orchestrator with a Pulitzer Prize to his name. He was heavily influenced by Debussy, Messiaen and George Crumb. His music is coloristic, eclectic and deeply evocative. This piece, Distant Runes and Incantations, was originally composed in 1984 as a quasi-piano concerto for amplified piano and orchestra. 3 years later, the composer created the chamber version we're hearing today. It's structured as a single spanning movement inspired by a poem Schwantner himself wrote, one that conjures up shifting moods, memories and images. The music is dark, hieratic, and ritualistic. We move from brooding percussion patterns and incantatory piano gestures through haunting woodwind solos, building to a luminous, meditative stillness. Our recording was made in 2003 in Freiburg, Germany, and appears on Naxos. The soloist is the superb German pianist Florian Hoscher, backed by the Holst Sinfonietta, a Freiburg-based chamber ensemble founded by its conductor in 1996. Specialising in 20th century and 21st century music, it has a particular knack for American repertoire. Their director is Klaus Simon. Here is Schwantner's Distant Runes and Incantations.

0: Joseph Schwantner's Distant Runes and Incantations. A stunning, beautiful performance there. 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
0: We conclude today's playlist with a Baroque gem with a curious twist. Georges Frédéric Handel's Flute Sonata in B minor. Handel, born in 1685, was the great German-British showman of the Baroque. He conquered London with operas and oratorios, yet his chamber music works reveal an intimate contrapuntal mind. This sonata, first published in 1730, is one of the so-called Halle sonatas. Here's the twist. Its authenticity is uncertain. Some scholars suspect it might not be Handel at all. But if it's a fake, it's a ripper of a one, perfectly mimicking his voice. The work unfolds in four movements, an opening adagio with overlapping imitative lines, a vigorous fugal allegro, a brief largo shifting through distant keys, and a sprightly aria-like allegro to close. Our performance are the Cologne Camerata, found in 1979 and one of the world's most respected early music ensembles. Known for their historically informed approach and a special focus on woodwind repertoire. This recording comes from their 1990 Deutsche Harmonia Mundi album, Sonatas for Woodwind Instruments. Listen for the brilliant interplay between transverse flute, bassoon, cello and harpsichord. It's a cracking little piece. Here's Flute Sonata in B minor by Handel, or maybe not.

Well, that's where we're going to have to leave Mr. Handel for this afternoon. This is Morning Recital on 3MBS, and I'm Stephen Carpenter. I hope that you have enjoyed the music that I've selected for your listening pleasure today. I'll join you again next week, so enjoy your listening on 3MBS. Until then, there's always great music on 3MBS. 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Handing over now to Sarah Barzell with Divertimento. 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
1: Good afternoon and welcome to Divertimento with me, Sarah Barzell. Before we begin, I'd like to say a heartfelt thank you to my colleague, Frank Prane, for stepping in at the very last minute when I became unwell. Thanks so much, Frank. Your help was greatly appreciated. We have a wonderful program lined up for you today, beginning with the first movement of Symphonic Sketches in A by George Whitefield Chadwick. Now, Chadwick was one of the leading members of the Boston Six, a group of American composers who helped shape a distinctive American classical sound in the late 19th century.

Naomi Yerdvi was on the podium of the Detroit Symphony Orchestra in the first of the symphonic sketches in A by George Whitefield Chadwick to open our program today. And to a tune from yesteryear.

Les Parapluies de Cherbourg by Michel Legrand. Yitzhak Perlman, violin, and the Pittsburgh Symphony Orchestra were conducted by John Williams. And to the opera stage.

0: From Giuseppe Verdi's Il Trovatore. Di due figli vivia padre beato, sung by Thomas Hampson, with the London Symphony Orchestra and the London Voices, conducted by Antonio Pappano. 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

from Johann Sebastian Bach's Concerto for Oboe and Violin in C minor. This was the first movement in a beautiful arrangement for two guitars by Edward Gregorian. Performing with the Adelaide Symphony Orchestra are guitarists Slava and Leonard Gregorian, and it was all conducted by Benjamin Northey. And for a change of sound and pace.

from Frederick Lowe's beloved musical My Fair Lady. I could have danced all night, performed by soprano Yvonne Kenny with the Melbourne Symphony Orchestra conducted by Guy Noble. Did you know that My Fair Lady premiered on Broadway in 1956 and became one of the most successful musicals of all time? The role of Eliza Doolittle was created by Julie Andrews, who

Gabrielle Fauré's Pavane in a beautiful chamber arrangement performed there by the Inventi Ensemble. And it's time for our lunchtime piano, and today I'm focusing on Louis Moreau-Gottschalk.

Louis Moreau, Gottschalk's delightful Urfa, the grand polka played by four hands by the duo of Alan Marx and Nerine Barrett. Gottschalk was a 19th century piano virtuoso from New Orleans whose playing was so dazzling that even Frédéric Chopin predicted he would become one of the greatest pianists of the era.

0: The joyous last movement of Johann Hummel's Bassoon Concerto in F major. Bassoonist Kim Walker was the soloist there, with Jane Glover conducting the London Mozart Players. We'll be back with some Gilbert and Sullivan in just a tick.
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Gilbert and Sullivan's duet, I Know a Youth Who Loves a Little Maid, from Radigo. Soprano Jean Hindmarsh and baritone John Reid, with Isidore Goffrey conducting the Royal Opera House Orchestra.

Albert Kettlesby's idyllic Bells Across the Meadows, performed by the Czechoslovak Radio Symphony Orchestra under the conductor Adrian Lieper.

Camille Saint-Saëns, Adagio and Variation for Flute and Orchestra, featuring the flautist Susan Millan and the City of London Symphonia under the direction of Richard Hickox. And to take us out, here's an uplifting sound from Dudley Moore.

Well-deserved applause there for Dudley Moore. And that was You'd Be So Nice to Come Home To by Cole Porter. And that was the Dudley Moore Trio. Thanks for joining me today. I hope you enjoyed the music. Coming up next is Concert Hall with the lovely David Zeppelin. Have a beautiful weekend and enjoy the sunshine. I'm Sarah Barzell.

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Bonjour et bienvenue. That's the end of my French. That is, hello and welcome to Friday Concert Hall. I'm David Zeppelin, looking forward to your company for the next 2 hours. Today's program commemorates one of the most momentous upheavals in the history of France. The French Revolution was a period of political and societal change in France, began in 1789 and extended for about 10 years. Many of the revolution's ideas are considered fundamental principles of liberal democracy, and its values remain central to modern French political discourse. It happened because of social, political and economic factors in which the existing regime proved unable to manage. In short, the extreme and evident wealth of the monarchy and upper classes caused the bourgeoisie to storm the prison, the Bastille, and destroy anything associated with the ruling class, including the ruling class themselves. And while I'm speaking, I'd like to send greetings to my colleagues in a French language class I enjoy, especially to Kevin, our indefatigable guide and teacher. Merci beaucoup. Now on with the programme. Prior to the revolution, composers such as Mozart and Haydn were very popular among the upper classes, as well as many French composers. The Austrian composer Franz Joseph Haydn was particularly popular, especially with the Austrian queen Marie Antoinette. One of Haydn's symphonies, the Symphony No. 85, became known afterwards as La Reine, or the Queen, as it was generally known as a most favoured piece of music. Let's begin the programme with Symphony No. 85 in B-flat, La Reine, composed by Franz Joseph Haydn, presented by the Academy of St. Martin in the Fields, directed by Sir Neville Mariner.

0: B-flat, La Reine, composed by Franz Joseph Haydn, presented by the Academy of St. Martin in the Fields, directed by Sir Neville Mariner. That was a positive to begin with. However, as the execution of Marie Antoinette sent shockwaves around Europe, Czech composer Jan Ladislav Dusek, who made a career of portraying the news of the day in vividly pictorial music, wasted no time in setting these events to music. Maybe that makes him rather like the Facebook or TikTok of his day. He composed his 10-movement tableau, which we'll hear in a moment, within weeks, but saw it published in both Edinburgh and Leipzig before the year was out. The 10 short movements paint an engaging picture of as follows. The piece is called The Sufferings of the Queen of France. And the 10 movements are The Queen's Imprisonment, She Reflects on Her Former Greatness, They Separate Her from Her Children, They Pronounce the Sentence of Death, Her Resignation to Her Fate, The Situation and Reflections the Night Before Her Execution, There's a March, The Savage Tumult of the Rabble, The Queen's Invocation to the Almighty Just Before Her Death, and The Apotheosis. Sounds like fun, doesn't it? The Suffering of the Queen of France, composed by Jan Ladislav Dusek, is heard in a recording by forte pianist Maria Gardielli and reciter Yves Gourville with the ensemble Sagittarius, led by Michael Laplenny.
1: Emprisonnement de Marie Antoinette.

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0: We heard a far more sombre piece, a sort of musical version of News of the Day. The Sufferings of the Queen of France by Jan Ladislav Dusek, presented by forte pianist Maria Giardelli with reciter Yves Gourville, and was led by Michael Lepleny in a smaller, more intimate concert setting. I'll return.
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0: 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From Caroline Shaw's luminous textures to Beethoven's daring and emotionally transcendent String Quartet No. 15, Attica Quartet offers a performance that lingers long after the final note. 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A station sponsor. Back to the French Revolution. Étienne Nicolas Méhul was a French composer of the late classical and early romantic periods. He was known as the most important opera composer in France during the Revolution. He was also the first composer to be called a romantic. He is known particularly for his operas, written in keeping with the reforms introduced by Gluck and Mozart. Although the two beautiful and magnificently orchestrated outer movements of his Symphony No. 3 in C major are wonderful, it is the marvellous, subtle and profound Andante that makes this symphony so irresistibly captivating. Also, the excellent performance by this conductor and orchestra must be mentioned. Next, we have Étienne Nicolas Méhul's Symphony No. 3 in C major with the Gulbenkian Foundation Orchestra under the direction of Michel Swierczewski.

I hope you enjoyed Etienne Nicolas Méhul's Symphony No. 3 in C Major with the Gulbenkian Foundation Orchestra under the direction of Michael Sviatchevsky. Marc-Antoine Charpentier, an earlier composer, he composed six Te Deums, but the most popular and best known is the Te Deum in D Major. It's got a wonderful prelude. It's written as a grand motet for soloist, choir and instrumental accompaniment. The major work is presented by soprano Annick Massis, mezzo-soprano Magdalena Korzena, tenors Eric Huchet and Patrick Henkins, baritone Russell Smythe, bass Jean-Louis Bindi with the Musiciens du Louvre Choir led by Marc Minkowski.

The Te Deum, H146 by Marc-Antoine Charpentier, was printed by soloists and choir, the musicians of the Louvre, read by Mark Minkowski. Now, the Grand Funeral and Triumphal Symphony is the fourth and last symphony by Hector Berlioz. It's one of the earliest examples of a symphony composed for a military band, and it was commissioned to celebrate the 10th anniversary of the July Revolution. And it's here heard with the Leeds Festival Chorus and the Wallace Collection, led by John Wallace.

We conclude the program, as I usually do, with what else? La Marseillaise in the Hector Berlioz arrangement, composed by Claude-Joseph Rouget de Lisle, performed by tenor Roberto Alagna, various choirs from Paris, the Orchestra of Royal Opera House Covent Garden, directed by Bertrand de Billy, and from me, au revoir.

0: 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I'm Sue Kaufman, and my guest today is John Noble. John Noble is a Melbourne violinist who is making his mark on Victorian musical life with an innovative and far-reaching quartet program. John, welcome to 3MBS.
1: Hi, Sue. Lovely to be here.
0: Musically, you've carved out a very wide niche for yourself as a violinist and a music educator. You've notched up 33 years with Orchestra Victoria and conducted numerous ensembles with Melbourne Youth Music. And for the last 15 years, you've been running your own quartet program, which is nurturing string quartets in communities right across Victoria. That's a very great number of strings to your bow, if you pardon the terrible metaphor. Before we start talking about ITET, let's go back in time. Did you have a musical family, a music background?
1: Yes, so Mum was quite musical. She played piano and organ. Dad wasn't so, but I have three other siblings and we all played an instrument. And growing up in a Catholic family, we all played at church together. And my love of music has been there. It's been one of my earliest memories. One was to play the violin and the second was to be like Bruce Lee. They are my two earliest memories, and I think I was quite successful at both.
0: Well, that we have to then ask, how did you come to be like Bruce Lee?
1: Well, it was not until we emigrated from England to Australia, and I think I was about 12 or 13, and I desperately wanted to do a martial arts. It was just something that I really found attractive. I was very big into football, soccer, cricket, and I found a club that I really liked. And my mum particularly would say, no, you'll do something to damage your hands. And so after a lot of badgering and bargaining, I finally got to go, and my older brother came with me, and we just didn't look back. It was something that I really loved doing. I loved the discipline of it. I found it more in later years of training. It'd be very balletical. And I particularly, once starting working with Orchestra Victoria, you know, our premier opera and ballet orchestra, that side of the ballet really intrigued me as well. And quite often I would actually do some training with ballet dancers to help with flexibility and form, but also just with general technique. And I found it really, really fascinating to do and really enjoyable.
0: Well, with such a strong background in the martial arts, how come music won over Bruce Lee?
1: Well, they both ran concurrently. Mm-hmm. Up until when I finally got a full-time job with Orchestra Victoria, and I was doing a lot of teaching when I first got the job with Orchestra Victoria, doing a lot of teaching during the day, and I'd just done my third Dan Black Belt grading, and there was an expectation that the higher you get up in the club, in the style, the more you become the style. So whenever I would turn up to a different class, then I would be invited to take the class because of, you know, being a visitor and a high ranking black belt. But it was also then expected that you would take on more of a responsibility of take more classes. And of course, the work of an orchestral player is rehearsals during the day, performances at night. And it wasn't something that you can actually pull back on and still maintain the position. So I ended up having to stop officially taking classes and concentrate purely on music whilst still maintaining my own discipline, still practicing the form. Yeah, so it's still in my body somewhere, and at some stage I will go back to it.
0: Was there a defining moment for you that set you on the path to become an orchestral player?
1: I think there was probably a few moments, and probably different teachers that inspired me along the way. I've been so lucky to have great teachers through high school and through tertiary and through post-tertiary. Carrington, Rob John, Nathan Goodman particularly was a huge influence in my upbringing as a musician. And he has an alumni of professional players that have all learnt from him that have just gone on across Australia, but around the world as well. And his inspiration too, when he taught, he would teach you how to teach it as well. So there would be a moment where he would then say, okay, John, great, you know that. You're a professor, you teach it to me, I'm your student. And, you know, you'd go through and you'd say different things, and he would do exactly what you told him to, and he wouldn't get it. And I'd be like, but you know, if you do that, and he was like, but you haven't taught that to me yet, you know. And it was a really good grounding in that sort of education side of the importance of a really good mentor and a really good teacher, and as well as then teaching fabulous repertoire.
0: Well, one of the first tracks that you suggested for us today is the opening to Verdi's opera Otello.
1: Yes.
0: Why did you choose that?
1: Well, this was a really interesting one, and I figured it would be a really good explanation. My very first casual audition with Orchestra Victoria, way back when, 35 years ago, and on the excerpt list was the opening of Verdi's Otello. Now, I confidently performed this excerpt, which starts with arpeggio sequences G and D minor, as well as others, followed by a D major section. And to my utter embarrassment, I confidently performed the D minor section as a D major section, which totally changed the feel of the opening. Now, both our concertmaster and deputy concertmaster, Rob John, and the lovely Mara Miller were very kind, and they requested that I replay the excerpt in the printed key. So you can imagine, I just wanted a hole to open up and me to fall in it. But luckily, I must have done a good enough job. I passed the audition, and one of the first operas I then played as on trial with Orchestra Victoria was Otello. And needless to say, I think I nailed the overture.
0: Well, in this version, you can compare your experience with that of the National Philharmonic Orchestra, who's conducted in this performance by James Levine.

0: You're listening to Reflections on 3MBS Melbourne, and I'm Sue Kaufman. If you've just joined us, my guest today is John Noble. We've been listening to the opening of Otello with the National Philharmonic Orchestra, conducted by James Levine. It's wild.
1: It's a ride, isn't it?
0: Yes, it's stormy, air is in turmoil, the gods have spoken.
1: That's it, yes. And, you know, you've got Otello at the helm of the ship in a huge storm, trying to navigate coming into port. All of the productions that you see online, stormy weather, the waves, it's really, you're unsure whether he'll make it or not. And, of course he makes it, and some are very happy, others aren't. And thus the story then gets complicated.
0: When we were listening to it just then, you were really animated, and I could see that you were looking up as if you had something in mind, something specific in mind. Was there a moment that you were trying to imagine or remember?
1: I think it's when you listen back, all of the, particularly all the string lines, because they're very brass heavy, but all of the string lines are so subtle, and they just come in every now and then. You know, you sort of have these triplet moments, and then the sort of real, the big runs up to the tremolo high notes, and it's sort of just anticipating that and just knowing, and just, it's like, oh, there it is. You know, it's sort of, you can almost breathe along to a piece like that and feel the energy as well as hear it.
0: You were gesturing exactly as you described it then. So it must be a kind of balletic experience for you too.
1: Look, it is. And I think that, and this, I will talk obviously later, we're given the beat from the conductor, and that's interpreted by the principals, and then we move with them. And everyone breathes and gestures at the same time, so we can then all be together with the conductor. The job is actually harder if you don't do that, because then you not only are seeing the beat, but you're feeling it, but everyone around you is gesturing as well. So it kind of makes that experience from an audience. It's like, wow, how did that entire orchestra play so well together? And it's this hierarchy of where we're looking and how we're led and how we're directed from the podium.
0: How does it feel being in the pit for these dramatic moments where the music is swirling around you? There's a whole lot of stuff happening on stage, but you're not exactly sure what it is that's happening?
1: Yeah, it's an interesting question. Because when you say you're in the pit, it sort of gives this feeling as though we're down and we're in the dark and we can't see anything. Quite often we do get to see quite a bit, particularly at the State Theatre, Art Centre Melbourne. That pit is actually really nice and wide and quite deep. And the depth of the pit can be changed depending on what genre of opera or ballet we're doing. Currently, because of the State Theatre is being renovated, we're at the Regent Theatre. And that's a totally different experience, because what they have done, the pit there is so tiny that we could not fit a full orchestra. So they have taken away 8 or 9 rows of the stalls and then built a stage that's flat, because the stalls are raked down. So they built that flat. So the orchestra is actually almost at stage level. So the audience gets to actually watch and feel and see the energy of the orchestra with as we accompany opera and or ballet. And I think that's been a real treat for the audience to actually see how much work an orchestra does. And the fact that you keep looking at them and that we just don't stop. You know, it's constant as much as the dance or the opera goes on stage. So I actually find it really exciting. There's a little bit of, I suppose, when you're in the Art Centre Melbourne pit, a little bit of anonymity. So, you know, you feel as though you're probably not as on show. But then, you know, when we're playing at the Regent Theatre, I just love the fact that the audience can see us.
0: What would you regard as some of the highlights of your career in the orchestra?
1: Oh, gosh, there are a number, but I was thinking about this just the other day, and ballet for me would have been Charles Barker conducting Rite of Spring with the Australian Ballet and the Bangarra Dance Company. Now, for me, that was just such an incredible collaboration that just worked. The energy, the excitement, but then just the respect for the different traditions of the two different companies. And then you've got, you know, Stravinsky's music just being so well delivered or directed by Charles. Each performance was so exciting, and there was something different in each night's performance. Opera, you know, Strauss's 4 Last Songs, we performed them at Art Centre Hamer Hall with Simone Young conducting and Ros Illing singing the solo soprano line, and a real treat having Joe Beaumont leading Orchestra Victoria at the time and playing the exquisite violin solos. And I think everyone in the audience was just so blown away by her artistry. And yeah, that's definitely an opera highlight.
0: Well, you can sit back and relive that experience as you listen to Jesse Norman performing Beim Schlafen Gehen, which translates as Upon Going to Sleep, by Richard Strauss, with Kurt Masur conducting the Gewandhaus Orchestra.

0: of all of those professional musicians working together to create this incredible soundscape of, I listened to that piece in particular, that the third song, and when that violin solo comes in, I just have goosebumps again of incredible music. And I know when we did it at Art Centre Melbourne at Hamer Hall, having Ros Illing as a soloist, Simone Young as the conductor, and Joe Beaumont playing the violin solo, it was such a wonderful collection of incredible musicians. And to be a part of that orchestral sound with all of those individuals was such a treat. I think the Jesse Norman recording is just so incredibly moving, and you just hear so many different moods. You can feel different colours throughout the whole of that piece, and you feel a yearning and an expectation that something else is then going to come through in the fourth song. It just leads you into that, the fourth one. And yeah, I don't think I'll ever get tired of hearing that.
1: Moving along now to chamber music, which you said before was in some ways similar and some ways different to playing in an orchestra. Tell us about your own first experiences of chamber music.
0: Look, I think from memory, my first time of playing in a quartet was probably in year 12 at high school, probably first year at uni. And I distinctly remember how incredible it was to have four individuals, particularly in a quartet, four individuals suddenly playing together, and this expectation of, well, how do we know how to put these pieces together? Who's leading? Who's not? And that experience of, it's a communal sort of experience. It's a gesture. It's nonverbal communication. It can be dispute resolution practice. But at that time, I distinctly remember, like, why am I experiencing this amazing art form at this age? You know, and it was at the back of my mind for so many years, thinking that, you know, it should be available to, you know, primary school students, high school students, because I think it really works on, you know, human behavior, on how you respond to someone, what works in healthy communication, how do we gesture our thoughts musically, and how we respond from different people. So my memory of many different major performing arts companies, when they do education programs, that they'll go into a regional centre, do amazing programs. Orchestra Victoria did the same with the MOVE workshops, orchestral workshops over 2 or 3 days, full orchestra sessions followed by tutorial sessions with an individual professional tutor in each section. And then after 3 days, we put on a free community concerts where the students perform and the professionals play alongside them. But with most professional or major performing arts companies, then we'd do that and then there'd be nothing for the next 12 months. And you would come back in 12 months' time and yes, you'd still have the same students, but I've always felt that there was a loss of momentum. And I thought, well, how can I develop a program that maintains that momentum over time? And I thought, well, okay, first reduce the size of the group, go with what I know, string ensembles, and let's look at putting a professional player in front of them once a month for 12 months. And that can either be online, where the professional is on the screen, but the student quartet are in the same room, or face to face. So back in 2011, I launched my program with a string quartet in Wyndham Vale. And that was absolutely fabulous, soon to be added to by a string quartet in Bendigo. And back then, if I did the sessions remotely, it was done over Skype. And we had the Wyndham Vale Library was a partner then. So we had a space in the Wyndham Vale Library that they could start rehearsing. And I'd log on, they would log on, and every few minutes more students would log on to the Wi-Fi and log on to the Wi-Fi at the library until the bandwidth just got, you know, so weak that it just collapsed. So we had many challenges with that technology. And then we moved to Zoom and Teams. We're now using an amazing platform, Australian platform called Aeons, AEYONS. And that is a game changer for ensemble teaching. It's been so incredible. It actually gives us a platform where the background noise is

0: actually enhanced without overloading the bandwidth. So we can actually hear individuals rather than, particularly with Zoom or Teams, if there's a lot of background noise, it cuts that out. So, and that's been really fabulous for the sessions now that we do online.
1: Your quartet program must require a lot of support from a lot of different people. Yes. They say it takes a village to raise a child. Does it also take a village to raise a string quartet?
0: Oh, yes, absolutely. One of the best things that I'm so proud about my program is that we go into many different regional centres. So currently we have 10 ensembles across the state, you know, from out west, Horsham, Warrnambool, up to Mildura, then across to Shepparton and Mansfield, then right across east to Traralgon and Bairnsdale. So there's no challenge geographically for these students to have chamber music, but also because the way it's funded, it's offered to the students at no cost. So there's no challenge financially for them as well. So I'm really, really lucky to have some fabulous individual philanthropists, individual companies, trusts and foundations, local government. In particular, Dr. Peter Kingsbury is just one of our amazing angels. Alumbra Foundation, the Fairley Foundation in Shepparton is also a huge supporter, as well as other companies.
1: If someone wants to get involved in your program, John, how would they go about contacting you?
0: Look, the best way to contact, whether you want to be involved musically or you have an ensemble that you feel would be a good fit to join the program, or if you want to out financially or in kind, is basically check out my website. The website is itet.com.au.
1: Well, the next track you've selected for us, John, is a whopper.
0: Yes, look, this one is one of my absolute favourites, Barcelona. Growing up listening to bands like Queen, Pink Floyd, Led Zeppelin, whilst developing a growing appreciation and knowledge of opera and ballet, I love the idea of mixing two genres, and the rock classical fusion has been and is still thriving.
1: Well, let's hear it then.

0: Welcome back to Reflections on 3MBS Melbourne. You've been listening to Freddie Mercury and Montserrat Caballé singing the original version of Barcelona, recorded in 1987 ahead of the Barcelona Olympics. John, what was it about this performance and this remarkable duo that attracted you?
1: Look, I think the concept of those two artists at opposite ends of the spectrum actually coming together and working so well together. I just thought it was such an inspired duet that probably on paper you would look at and go, oh, I'm not quite sure, but it just works really, really well. And I think that you can see the chemistry that the two of them have and the respect that they have for each other's art that I think makes it work so well.
0: It's electrifying, isn't it?
1: It really is. It really is.
0: Now, I'm thinking to go from that to a string quartet in a local school or community centre, how do you inculcate your students to have that kind of approach to making music together?
1: I think making sure that everything about the programme, everything about what we do as string players is exciting. And we are totally passionate about what we're doing and all of the outcomes of, you know, everything that we do together, particularly when we're mentoring a group. We'll fix tiny little things here and there. We'll put two instruments together and go, you know, let's lock that in. Let's do this. And then once we put it all back together, that look in their eyes when you can tell they've suddenly gone, wow, that worked. And suddenly they're one step up. And of course, from my end, it's like, great, you've got that far. Let's go to the next level. Let's try something else. Let's concentrate now on, you know, this, the dynamic change here and how we can color that and who does that with their gesture, who does that with their leading. And so they start to actually feel that this is totally organic, but it's also internally led. It's not always from a conductor, you know, which I just think is so, so refreshing to see students take ownership of that and then almost driving their own rehearsals.
0: And do you take the same approach to crossover music? Do you have rock music?
1: Absolutely, yes. There are plenty of ensembles these days that do both. Look at the Hampton String Quartet in New York that do a lot of rock ballads. They do string quartet, quintet, or string orchestra arrangements of rock ballads. And they are absolutely so well done. We have the Danish String Quartet that do a similar sort of thing. So there is more and more repertoire out there. But also that whole progressive rock and symphonic metal, which sort of combines heavy metal with operatic vocals and orchestral arrangements. And that's becoming a much bigger sort of commercial area as well.
0: When I look on your website, there are comments from the players about how not only has the program helped them musically, but with resilience, yes, confidence, emotional stability. So can you talk a bit about how you've noticed the impact of the quartet's work on people?
1: It's been really interesting because as particularly if you're looking at students, anyone under 18, sometimes they are talked down to because of their age. But from our perspective, and it's not only me, it's the whole team of professional players that work with me, that we're talking to them purely as musicians and respectfully as musicians. So we're sort of talking about these quite complicated processes of the music and maturity in the music that they are empowered to make those decisions. So I think that they essentially feel heard, but then also they feel as though their opinion, particularly then when they talk to each other in the rehearsals, is valued and respected. And what we always try for is to ensure that they understand and know that they're in a safe place for that.
0: The next thing I wanted to ask you about was the wider network of people who have become attracted or involved in the program.
1: Yes.
0: There's the Flinders Quartet. Yep. I noticed on social media there are people who must be donating musical instruments because yes, somebody mm-hmm. has posted about how pleased their mum would be to see their violin being put to good use. And also in your concerts, there are performances by local composers.
1: That's right, yes.
0: Talk a little bit about this wider network.
1: Yes, look, the wider network is really important to offer such a breadth of professional players to our members. In 2018, Flinders Quartet came on board as artistic patrons to my program. I had wonderful conversations with Zoe Knighton the previous year and early in 2018, and we worked out how that would look and how we would work together. And essentially, Flinders Quartet find time in their schedule to come out a couple of times, 2-3 times a year, to a regional centre where we have an ensemble. They will then spend the entire day rehearsing with that ensemble, side by side, all four of them, all of our regional ensemble. And then they'll put on a free community concert where they will play alongside the ensemble, and they finish the concert with a solo piece on their own. So not only the ensemble just getting almost a one-on-one with each of these incredible musicians. I mean, Zoe, Helen, Wilma, and Liz are just such, like, they're such beautiful people, incredible musicians, but really talented mentors. And they just absolutely find the exact thing to say, and the fact they can show the technique to the students. So that works really well. But then I also have, a whole team, my dream team of players from Orchestra Victoria, who really work well with me as well, and they run some of the individual sessions as well as performing together at our big end-of-year concert.
0: And it's one of those performances that we'd like you to introduce now. Can you tell us about this next work?
1: The work that I chose here, one of our Traralgon violinists who joined my program on the 29th of March in 2019, Joshua Albanese, has come through the program as a violinist. He finished year 12, then studied at the Australian Institute of Music, composition, and he's written a couple of pieces that the Traralgon group have performed at our end of year concert, but I'd specifically asked him if we could use one of his pieces for my dream team of players, professional players, to perform at our end of year concert in 2024. So he composed the Bounce Suite, and the first movement we played. So it was myself on violin, Beck Shirley on second violin, Tom Higham on viola, Zoe Wallace on cello, and Stuart Riley on double bass. And it is an absolute hoot, and he is so talented, and he wrote this incredible piece in 5-4, and I can't wait for you to hear it.
0: So here is the first movement from a string quintet called Bounce Suite by Josh Albanese, a young Victorian composer, performed by John Noble and four Orchestra Victoria colleagues in 2024.

0: For those who've just joined us, you're listening to Reflections on 3MBS Melbourne, and I'm talking to John Noble, who's just played for us a piece by Josh Albanese called Bounce Suite that was performed in the Iwaki Auditorium for a concert by the ITET program in 2024. John, it's a fantastic piece. It's so lovely. And we've been watching it on video here. And it is a very, very bouncy experience. There are bows flying in all directions.
1: Look, I think Josh is very talented. He is incredibly humble, so he would not say that himself. I think it was really important for us, the professional quintet who played that piece, to have Josh in the room when we were rehearsing it. So that was really fabulous. And it was a great insight for him to see how, you know, a professional ensemble actually workshops a piece in virtually, you know, no time, but incredibly efficiently. We throw ideas backwards and forwards. We would suggest something. We would ask Josh's opinion on, do you want this or this? And it was really fabulous to explore that and to develop it into what we performed. Josh has since finished the second and third movements of that whole suite, and I really want to perform the entire thing in its entirety. I think it'll be well worth hearing. But it was so much fun to play, and I think that everyone in that group really enjoyed it too.
0: I suppose after 15 years, you must be seeing people who have gone through the program and gone on to other things. Have there been people who have gone through and taken a career in music after the beginnings that you've given?
1: Yeah, it's really interesting. There's been quite a few. And it's not necessarily that they've then become, you know, professional orchestral players. But one of our foundation violinists in Bendigo, Evie Matthews, Evangeline Foundation, many of your audience members would remember Evie as the Melbourne Victory violinist, who plays at the soccer matches, as well as she has the most amazing, creative, thriving wedding business. We've had other string players who are basically teaching in regional Victoria directly as a result of the passion that was built up from them being in the program.
0: When you look back at your own life and the path that you've taken, the choices that you made between martial arts and music, I wonder whether there were any other paths not taken. Things might have turned out quite differently.
1: Look, funny you should say that. Back then, I did have a passion for air traffic controlling, believe it or not. And the process was multiple interviews as well as aptitude tests. And so I went through that 1 year and was lucky enough to be offered a position. Unfortunately, it came in on the same day. You know, I'd auditioned for the very first run of Les Miserables at the Princess Theatre in 1989, and I was offered a position in the orchestra for that. So had to make this decision, either go to Tasmania for 2 years and become an air traffic controller, which would have totally changed the projection of my life, or, you know, stay in Melbourne and become a musician, a professional musician. But I still had that in my head. So the following year, I interviewed again and did the aptitude tests and got through. And this happened on the same day almost when I got offered the position to play in the very first Phantom of the Opera at the Princess Theatre. Long story short, I actually did it a third time and I knocked it back and I was summoned to the Civil Aviation Authority's Lonsdale Street office, where I was told in no uncertain matters, do not ever, you know, go for, well, I keep saying audition, never go for an interview again, because we will see your name on and we won't even get past the first. So it's like, okay, got it.
0: I love the idea of there being a fork in the road between music, say, for example, conducting and air traffic controlling, because I can imagine that some air traffic controllers might make very good conductors, and perhaps there might be a role for conductors in air traffic control.
1: I think it could easily, that sort of management of time and all these balls up in the air.
0: That's another story. We've come to the end of a fascinating interview. Thank you very much, John, and I'd like you to introduce the last track that you've selected for us today.
1: Look, the final track is Mozart's and Sumi Jo singing the incredible Queen of the Night. And this one I really love. In 2000, Orchestra Victoria was performing in Sydney for the Olympics Festival. We're performing a series of concerts alongside international artist Sumi Jo and Andrea Bocelli. One of the showpieces was Sammy Joe's Queen of the Night. Now, I had performed the opera before and was so impressed by this solo, but to witness the power and the artistry of Sumi Joe was something quite unforgettable.

0: You're listening to Reflections on 3MBS Melbourne, and I'm Sue Kaufman. My guest today is John Noble, whose final musical selection was Sumijo venting as the Queen of the Night in Mozart's Magic Flute. John, we're coming to the end of our conversation, but I'm going to ask you to look forwards and consider things that you have to do, that you must do, things that you'd love to do, and your wish list for the future.
1: Wow, that's a big question. What I will say is my company ITET is transitioning from an incorporated association to a company limited by guarantee, which will mean that we can expand interstate and internationally. And so I'll generally take over the world one quartet at a time. And I'm more than happy for that to be the focus. The long-term sort of feel that I have is I love working with my own Orchestra Victoria. It's such a different experience each week, whether we're doing opera, ballet, or own concerts. And they're such a great company to work with. And I have amazing colleagues that I've grown up with that I really do feel are family. I think what's important to me is to always surround myself with like-minded people. I have a great number of really good friends that I've met and developed through this program. But importantly too, I have a really strong family around me as well. My daughter and wife are just absolutely incredible, and they put up with me doing all of these things, and I do get to see them every now and then, so that's very nice.
0: Well, John, I have no doubt whatsoever that wherever you are, you'll be always surrounded by a network of warmly supportive people, and thank you very much for taking the time to talk to us today.
1: It was an absolute pleasure. Thanks, Sue.
0: You've been listening to John Noble talking to me, Sue Kaufman, on Reflections for 3MBS Melbourne. I'd like to thank technical producer Frank Prane and executive producer David Zerman.

The Overture and Hornpipe from the Water Music Suite No. 2 by Handel. The Irish Baroque Orchestra was conducted by Peter Whelan. Hello and welcome along to Friday Intermezzo. I'm Neil Appleby, sitting in for Amanda, who's taking a break. So it's nice to be with you on this gorgeous Melbourne afternoon, 16 and a half degrees and blue skies. We haven't seen a lot of that, have we? I hope it continues. The weekend's looking good. We'll have a full forecast at 5. It's 6 minutes past 4.

classical music for the world's best city. Did that evoke memories of nights in Spain? Well, it was supposed to. Luigi Boccherini's Night Music from the Streets of Madrid, from the String Quintet number 6. Richard Tognetti was the violinist, and a group of other musicians from the CD titled Master and Commander. What have we got for you this afternoon? Just great classical music all the way through until 7. Julie's here at 4:30 with her weekly interview, and the Classical Conundrum at 5:30. I'm not sure how I would describe this one. It's one of those classical conundrums where I ask you what's going on and you've got to work it out. That's at 5:30. Meanwhile, it's 12 minutes past 4:00.

0: Traditional music from Scotland and the Bonnie Banks of Loch Lomond. Nicola Benedetti was the violinist with the BBC Scottish Symphony Orchestra conducted by Rory MacDonald. There wasn't a dry eye in the house when Nicola played that at the opening ceremony in the Commonwealth Games, wasn't it? In Edinburgh a few years back. They all sang along, which was rather good. 3MBS Melbourne, it's 17 and a half minutes past four.
1: 3MBS Melbourne.

0: Music by Leonardo Leo and the Concerto in G. We heard the third movement, and how about that recorder playing? Maurice Steger from his CD titled Una Follia di Napoli 1725. I think it just means in the beautiful city of Naples around about 1725. Nice to hear from a few people ringing in to say hello. Always good to hear from you. Feels like old times, really. 23 minutes past four. It's a stunning day to be in Melbourne. Blue skies, just a slight breeze. Good day to get out and have a walk before it gets dark. We'll be back shortly with music by Riccardo Drigo.
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0: the historic Williamstown Town Hall during Open House Melbourne. For almost a century, its grand ballroom has been a place to gather and to dance. 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

It's a lovely version. Songs My Mother Taught Me from Gypsy Melodies by Dvořák. And the soloist there on trumpet was Tina Ting Helset with the Royal Liverpool Orchestra conducted by Elvind Adland. And before that, Ricardo Drigo's Adagio from Le Corsaire. The English National Ballet was conducted by Gavin Sutherland. It's 4:31 and a half. We're running a little bit late.

0: The Melbourne literary group Sisters in Crime is staging a fascinating event called Law and Disorders, featuring three authors who are also lawyers. No lawyer jokes, please. It's happening on Friday, the 24th of July, and Julie Horton caught up with one of the authors, Joanna Jenkins, to find out all about it.
1: Joanna, tell me what actually happens at the Sisters in Crime Law and Disorder night on the 24th of July.
2: Well, first of all, dinner. And then there's a panel discussion chaired by the fabulous Lynn Yoetz with me, three lawyers, me, Rebecca Lim and Eve Thompson. It's three lawyers who either are currently or have been lawyers. Who are currently writers. So I've got my third book out, Bad Neighbours. Rebecca's got, I think she has an amazing backlist, but her recent book, The Graduate, and Eve Thompson has her second book out, Smother.
1: Well, tell me
2: and
1: about...
2: they all feature lawyers.
1: Well, there's a surprise. Now, tell me about your own book, Bad Neighbours.
2: Bad Neighbours is the third in the series. My main protagonist is a person called Ruth Dawson, who keeps stumbling across murders. At this time, she's a corporate lawyer, so she's back in Sydney in a big law firm, and she moves into an apartment block which has the kind of range of people on the socioeconomic spectrum, from the guy who lives in the banker who lives in the penthouse down to the homeless guy who's taken up residence in their garden, which creates quite a lot of consternation for the body corporate. And then the poor homeless guy is poisoned by, we can only assume, one of the people resident in the building.
1: It's a little drastic, isn't it?
2: It is a bit, yes.
1: I find it intriguing that all three of your authors are or have been lawyers. So why do you think lawyers turn to writing crime fiction?
2: Well, in my experience, nearly every lawyer I've met has a hankering to be some kind of creative, if I can use that term. And a lot of them really have a hankering to write a book. I think that's because we deal with words, really. And so we three have actually done it. The other two, and I take my hat off to them, Rebecca and Eve, are both still working in the law. I waited until I retired before I could do it. But they're still working in kind of... Eve's in a big corporate law firm, and I think Rebecca's in-house. A general counsel.
1: That they probably write to escape their busy lives, yes. I suspect.
2: Yeah, that's right. But, you know, finding the time to do it at night, that's a big call.
1: Indeed. Well, in your own case, I'm interested in your career trajectory, both as a lawyer and then, of course, you left writing until you retired. But what sort of law were you involved in?
2: I did sort of construction law, enormous projects. So I was a partner at one of the big international law firms. It was an all-consuming job, but I actually thought at the time that extension of time clauses in construction contracts were completely fascinating, but I've had a bit of a rethink about that and think perhaps I can understand now why people were, their eyes would glaze over when I would start to talk about them.
1: I'm sure they don't glaze over now you talk about your books, though. So as a writer, what do you get out of events like the Sisters in Crime events?
2: It's great to connect with readers, and it's great to connect with readers in a setting where everybody's kind of relaxed. It's a Friday night, and I find them, even in the audience, I find them very entertaining. But also it's lovely for me kind of professionally to connect with other writers. It'll be particularly nice to sort of understand how they've approached that sort of work-life balance, because I really do take my hat off to them that they continue working and writing at the same time.
1: Joanna, thank you so much for telling us about the next Sisters in Crime event today.
2: Oh, thanks so much, Julie.
0: Julie Horton was talking with author Joanna Jenkins about the Sisters in Crime event, Law and Disorder, which is happening at 8 p.m. Friday the 24th of July at the Rising Sun Hotel in Raglan Street, South Melbourne. You can book for the event at sistersincrime.org.au. And I couldn't let it. You knew I was going to do this, didn't you? I couldn't let the opportunity to go by without giving you a lawyer joke. The only difference between a lawyer and a writer is that a writer gets paid less for making things up. Now, you might think that's a little bit unfair, but it is a joke. That's all.
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0: Now, this next piece is a lawyers may not ring, okay? And no text messages from lawyers either. Although I have looked up and seen these messages scrolling through. I didn't notice them at first. That's a new thing at 3MBS. People can tell us what's happening and what they're thinking. Can't read that one, can't read that one, but I can read. Yes, it's like old times tuning in. Yes, thank you very much for that one. This is a request, not really a request as such, but a dedication to someone who listens all the time. Kathy and Doreen are listening, and I met Kathy last week, and she said, would you please play my old mum something beautiful? And I thought, yep, here it is. So for you, Doreen.

What a ripper. Sumi Joe and Cecilia Bartoli from Norma, singing Mira o Norma by Bellini. The orchestra La Scintilla is directed by Giovanni Antonini from the CD Casta Diva. Gee, that goes back a way. I'm getting lawyer jokes. This one's a ripper. Why do so many lawyers become novelists? Because after years of writing fiction for a living, the transition is easy. Now, that's just a joke. Please, just having a bit of fun.

0: Variations 30 and 31 from the Goldberg Variations by J.S. Bach, performed by Yu-Chan Lin at the piano live at Carnegie Hall. He's been hailed as one of the most remarkable classical musicians of his generation. Born in 2004, he came to international attention in 2022, aged just 18, when he became the youngest ever winner of the Van Cliburn International Piano Competition. I was reading an article about him last week by a pianist who said, in his opinion, he's the greatest living pianist, which seems like a bit of a stretch to me, but there you go. Now, just before we... this is definitely the last lawyer joke. Why do lawyers make good novelists? I'm reading these, Frank, because Julie had a lawyer on in her interview today who is also a novelist. So why do lawyers make good novelists? They already know how to keep a straight face when telling an implausible story. Do you think that's going to offend anyone? No, I don't think so. Lawyers love lawyer jokes as far as I can tell. It's 11 minutes to 5.
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The Conventus Choir and the English Chamber Orchestra performed Italian Song. You could imagine sitting on a deck somewhere in maybe Lake Como, maybe Venice, and just letting that music wash over you. Patrick Hawes wrote it, H-A-W-E-S, and it's from a CD titled Blue in Blue, and it's just lovely. What time is it? It's 7 minutes to five. After five, at about 5:30, Frank joins me for the Classical Conundrum. And today, the Classical Conundrum is, well, what's going on here? That's the name of it. What's going on here? You'll get it, I know.

from Go Crazy, I Got Rhythm, from George Gershwin, and performed by musicians from different spectrums of piano playing. Jean-Yves Thibaudet from the classical music sphere and Michael Feinstein from Broadway musicals. And they both got together to do an album titled Gershwin Rhapsody. It's 5 minutes to five.

From Bridgerton 3, we heard the Duomo String Quartet performing You Belong With Me by Taylor Swift. Music coming up in the next hour. We've got a couple of really good things like this. Music from the Trout Quintet. And this beautiful thing.

It's the second movement from the Piano Concerto by Jan Paderewski. That'll be coming up at about 20 minutes past five.

we're listening to pied butcher birds. One of the things about being back in Australia is just hearing the bird sounds, which I don't hear much of where I live at the moment. A few pigeons flapping about, but that's about it. Weather for the weekend. If you've just landed in Melbourne, it's fantastic. Continuing sunny tomorrow with a low tonight of 5, up to 15 tomorrow. Sunday, down to 4. Ooh, that's an electric blanket factor of 2, I think. And up to 17 with sunshine all day. And then Monday, 7 to 16 and sunshine continuing. In Macrae, it's 14 degrees. In Viewbank, it's also 14. Look, it's 14 everywhere except Greenvale, where it's down to 12, and Lawn, where it's also 12. Here at the convent, it's 14.

0: Okay, birdies, thanks very much. I thought I'd just refer to the text line, which is new for me at least, and it may be for you too. Our number is 0485 011 1035, and a few people are sending me boom boom for the lawyer joke. Thank you. And that was indeed beautiful music. Thank you from No Name. And another No Name, oh, it's you're back. Yes, I am back, but only for the week. So Amanda Smith is taking a break and she'll be back next week.
1: The world's most beautiful classical music. Intermezzo with Neil Appleby.

The Diplomation Polka. 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Did I make it? Diplomatin Polka. Maybe the Diplomat Polka. Maris Janssens conducting the Vienna Philharmonic Orchestra. Music by Johann Strauss II. Maris Janssens in better, happier times. I think he was sacked this week as the conductor of the, was it the Boston, I think, the Boston Symphony Orchestra. I'll double check that, but I think it was. He didn't quite fit in with their, future direction or something. It all sounded a bit weird to me when I read about it. Now some Schubert, the Scherzo from the Piano Quintet, otherwise known as the Trout.

The scherzo from the piano quintet, subtitled The Trout. Martin Helmchum was the pianist, with violinist Christian Tetzlaff. Music by Schubert. Now, I'm afraid some people are sending through jokes that I'm not allowed to read them. I'd get into trouble, although I suppose I'm only on air for a week, so I suppose they can't really throw me off air for saying some of the... No, I won't do it because it's not my program anymore. But thank you for thinking, you like-minded souls. I'm getting doctor jokes and I'm getting more lawyer jokes, but they're too rude for me to read. Meanwhile, here's something fantastic.

0: He is absolutely fabulous, Michael Spires, the Barry Tenor. I think that's what they call him, isn't it, Frank? The Barry Tenor. Just nod your head, Frank, through the glass. I can see you. No, he's not. Yes, he is. Yes, Barry Tenor. Sounds like his name. That was my friends Listen to My Story from Le Postillon de Longjumeau, Act 1, music by Adolphe Adam. Yeah, he's very, very good. All right, I think the album is actually called Barry Tenor, as in baritone tenor, because he's got such an amazing range. 3MBS, music for the world's best city. 19 minutes past five.
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0: Now, a couple of years ago, well, it's more than a couple, it's probably 10, one day a listener rang up and said I couldn't go inside until that piece of music finished. And so I thought, oh yeah, I'll dedicate a segment of the program to that listener. So we called it the On Mr. Kershaw's Front Veranda. And I thought we'd have another one today. So this latest edition of Mr. Kershaw's Front Veranda is for the music that you just can't stop listening to. If you're in the car, I guarantee you're going to get to your destination and you won't want to go inside until this is finished.

0: Beautiful. Jan Paderewski wrote it, and I think it was his only piano concerto, which is quite surprising. The Romance from his piano concerto, and the pianist was Claire Huang-Chi with the Deutsche Radio Philharmonie, conducted by Xi Yun-Sung, and it's a Berlin Classics recording. Good afternoon, Frank Prain.
1: Hello. I can't hear myself.
0: Can't you?
1: No.
0: I can. You're booming through.
1: Oh, I know why. Hang on.
0: Hey, Frank, while you're getting ready, would you like to hear a lawyer joke?
1: No.
0: I'm glad you said no, because I'd get into trouble. I've received a message from He Who Must Be Obeyed, our broadcast manager, who said, I can still switch the program across to the emergency.
1: And he will too.
0: He will.
1: Where was I? What was your question?
0: My question was, I didn't ask you one. I just said, how are you?
1: Oh, I'm fine. Thank you. I can hear myself now.
0: It's good to be back, and it's good to be here with you on a Friday afternoon.
1: It's just like old times.
0: It is. I'm not going to be rude to you. I made a pact. I'm going to be very nice to you today.
1: Good.
0: What's on your program tonight?
1: Just having an amble through opera from Monteverdi to Puccini. So bits and pieces, some things that I like.
0: So you ran out of ideas and you just threw it all together?
1: No, I've got ideas for next week.
0: But,
1: but sometimes I just like to throw together sort of random bits, favourite bits.
0: Like this program. Just throw it together and see how it comes out.
1: There is often method in my madness.
0: All right, Frank, are you ready?
1: Yes, I am. I haven't heard this.
0: Right.
1: How many, we're looking at five?
0: No comment. Just yet, but I want you to make sure you do the sound effect. Ready?
1: Oh,
0: yeah.
1: Right.
0: You've forgotten, haven't you?
1: Yeah.
0: Well done.
1: Thank you.
0: Time for the classical conundrum. And today, I don't know if it's easy or not. There's five pieces of music. I know, but it's very hard for me to figure this one whether it's easy or not. So I'm not going to tell you anything. There's five pieces of music. You don't have to identify the pieces. All you have to tell me is what the theme is. What did I have in mind when I put these pieces of music together?
1: All right.
0: Ready?
1: Mm-hmm.
0: Here we go. First, listen.

0: What do you think, Frank? Is it easy or hard?
1: It didn't tweak to me till the last one.
0: Really? The last one gave it away?
1: Yes. Yes.
0: The Brains Trust helped me with it, and so did Amanda. And I didn't even know the second last piece, number four. Never heard of it. But the Brains Trust assured me that everybody listening would know it and that would give it away.
1: I've had a text from our colleague Ashley, and she's got it correct.
0: Oh, well done, Ashley.
1: Even if she did misspell something, okay. I'll tell you later.
0: Yes. The number to call is 94161035, and Richard has just got it right. Well done, Richard.
1: And
0: Richard in Camberwell just used the text line.
1: Anne and Matt, who are currently in Sydney, but they got it right.
0: Well done. This is good. I like this text line. I get...
1: I better go with this phone.
0: Yeah, get jokes I can't read on air. And yes, Julie, you are in the right ballpark, but I need more specific answers. And Susan P. Is that Susan Porter? Hello, Susan. Were they? Yes, they were. Susan, you got it. So it's not that hard. Let's have a listen again.

0: What's happening out there, Frank? Any answers?
1: Yes. Franco, who's becoming a regular player, he got it right, and he said he got thrills when he was listening to the last one because of the context. Philip from St Kilda, although he has no clue, but he just wanted to say how happy he is to hear your voice.
0: Thank you, Philip. And I am disappointed you didn't get this one, because when I'm listening for overseas, so Friday's my day off in the Middle East and it's holy day, and I get up and potter around, usually do my housework on a Friday morning, and I listen to the program and Philip's always there. He's always there. So come on, Philip, put your thinking cap on. We've got a few people getting it right. John from West Footscray, you are correct. Julie, you are correct. Susan Porter, you are correct. Irene, nice to see you on the text line. By the way, the number is 0485 011035. If that's the Irene, I think it is. You're in the right track. You're on the right track, Irene. You just need to be a bit more specific with that. Can't tell you anymore. Irene, for people who goes back a long way, maybe 15 years when this... Would it be that long, Irene? 15 years that this segment has been running. And Irene and her husband were regulars. They'd sit together on a Friday afternoon and try and work it out. All right, good luck to you. Give it a go. Give us a call or give us a text on the text line. And now we've got something completely different.
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0: The third movement from the Scottish Fantasy by Max Brook. Joshua Bell was the violinist with the Academy of St. Martin in the Fields, directed by Joshua Bell. He's taken over, apparently.
1: Oh, he's been there for a while.
0: Yeah. Max Brook wrote the music and it was gorgeous. What's happening in listener land, Frank?
1: Had a few more. Rebecca, Judith and Chris Kay, who sends his thanks for the veranda moment.
0: Wondered what you meant there for a minute.
1: Well, the piece of music.
0: Yes, I know.
1: And he said that it was two things. It wasn't just listening to it because it was so beautiful, but he had to stay outside until it had finished so that he could find out what it was.
0: Ah, I thought it might have been because he didn't want to go inside.
1: Oh, no, I think that's a bit unnecessary. Just, you know, stop it.
0: Sam contacted us via the great text line and said, got the right answer. Well done, Sam. Annette from Middle Park, also on the text line, got it right. Irene had another go. Irene, you're getting closer. First of all, you said that was the answer and then you were a bit more specific. It's about you need to pick a person, Irene, I'll tell you that much. And Richard from Camberwell, lovely to hear from you. Richard said he thought he was having conniptions at 4 o'clock when he turned on the radio and heard me. It's a bit early in the afternoon, Richard. But it's all right now. It's gone 5 o'clock, so, yeah.
1: Big glass of conniptions.
0: Big glass of conniptions. I had a lovely conniption. Speaking of conniptions, I read last week that an Australian wine won the world's best at the International Wine Championships, and it's a Bleasdale. Do you drink Bleasdale Red? No? Maybe. No. Look it up. I think I'm going to stop off at Dan's on the way home and get a bottle and watch the footy tonight. It's good to be able to watch the footy on a Friday night. You do it all the time, don't you?
1: I'm not going to answer that. I think.
0: What about the women's football? Do you watch that through your window? Because you could. With your binoculars?
1: It makes me sound
0: No, it's not creepy. It's just that I know where you live and you could.
1: Yeah, well, that sounds creepy.
0: Yeah, it does a bit.
1: Yeah.
0: All right, let's do the classical conundrum.
1: Are we going to give the answers now?
0: No, it's too early.
1: Are you going to play it?
0: Give people another try. Here we go.

There you go. Is that helpful? We were just trying to figure out what the names of the music were, because some of them are a little bit tricky, but we'll give you this clue, okay? Because some of you are around about there, but hello, Hugh. Hugh says, yes, you've got it right, Hugh. On the text line, their text line number is 0485 011 035. They're to do with the big and small screen, let me tell you that. So they're pieces of music from the big screen and the small screen, if that's any help at all. We'll give you the answer close to 6 o'clock. What have we got for you now? Oh, yeah, a little bit of

0: And then he went and had, oh, Frank.
1: Sorry.
0: And Frank...
1: just clearing my throat.
0: He went and had a good Bex and a lie down after that recorder playing. What a recorder player he is. The Gavotta from the recorder Concerto by Corelli. Maurice Steger, the recorder player with the English concert directed by Lawrence Cummings. Val in southwest England is listening, and she only got two, but that's pretty good. She got two of the films, but Val, we're looking for why did I put those films up tonight? There's a reason. There's also, I think someone's having a lend of me here, Frank. What do you reckon? Can we say who he is, who's sending me messages through?
1: Well, we
0: might as well.
1: We're close to the, to the reveal.
0: It says Sam Neill. I think they're all Sam Neill films. So maybe Sam's speaking to us from the grave.
1: Except he spelled it with one L.
0: Yes, he got his own name wrong. Music from movies and TV shows starring Sam Neill, Louise from Paran. Well done. That's a new name on me. I don't know that one. And
1: Yes, I think we've had it before.
0: So yes, keep thinking, Val, in southwest England. I hope it's got a bit cooler for you there.
1: You've just given it away anyway.
0: I did yes. just give it away. Yeah. So they're all films that are starring or TV shows that are starring Sam Neill. So let's go through them.
1: Yep.
0: You ready?
1: Yep. This is the piano music by Michael Nyman.

0: What's this one?
1: This is from Jurassic Park.
0: And it's a great, great theme.
1: Music by John Williams. This part, oh, it's fabulous. It's a good score.
0: Yeah, it's a good score.

0: I bet a lot of people didn't know this one.
1: No, this is still part of the...
0: No, this is number three. This one, yeah.
1: Oh, sorry.
0: This is from The Hunt for Red October.
1: And it's music of Basil Poliodorus.
0: Who?
1: Basil Poliodorus. Oh, that's right, yes. And this one, this is from Peaky Blinders, but there are a whole lot of composers listed, so I,
0: yeah,
1: don't,
0: it's,
1: I don't know.
0: Yeah, it's Nick Cave.
1: Oh, is it?
0: Yeah.
1: Oh, I should know that. Or should I?
0: Oh, I shouldn't. And this one, what's this, Frank?
1: This is Schumann. Is it from the suite, Music for the Young, I think? And it's gorgeous.
0: And it's from the film?
1: From My Brilliant Career.
0: My Brilliant Career, starring
1: Sam Neill.
0: Sam Neill was in it, and also
1: Judy Davis.
0: Judy Davis, I think it was her first big breakthrough film, wasn't it?
1: I think it was, yeah.
0: Before she became a big star. Now, I've neglected to read a few people. So, Irene, try number three. You got it, Irene. It was the music of Sam Neill. First of all, she said it was film music. Then she came back and said New Zealand film music, and she was getting pretty warm there.
1: She was, yeah.
0: And then she got the right answer. And also... Joy, who was very quick off the mark, but I wrote her name at the top of the list and then forgot it. She got it very quickly, and it's also Joy's birthday, so happy birthday, Joy.
1: Happy birthday, Joy. Happy, happy, Joy, Joy.
0: And it's also nice to hear Joy's laugh again. She always rings up and has a laugh with me. So that's good. So thanks to everyone who enjoyed the idea of Sam Neill films. Of course, Sam passed away this week from pneumonia. So... our thoughts are with his family, but also we've got such great memories of him. And all the people who had a go tonight, there must have been about 20 of you. So thank you to Amanda Smith, who gave me the idea, and also to the Brains Trust, who helped me out with that Peaky Blinders one, because who knew? I didn't know there was a theme, and I didn't even know that. Well, I did know there was a series called Peaky Blinders.
1: I knew of it, but I didn't realise he'd been in it, so...
0: What are you watching at the moment, Frank?
1: Me?
0: Anything good?
1: No, not really.
0: I'm watching the Capture Series 3. Did you see the first two?
1: I think I saw the first one, but it didn't. I mean, it was okay, but I didn't want to see any more.
0: Yeah, when I first saw it, I thought, oh, this is just looked very interesting, but it couldn't possibly happen. Now, it's just happening.
1: Yeah.
0: AI and cameras and changing. Did you see the one... We're right off topic, I know.
1: No, come on, you need to play more music.
0: I know, but just before this, did you see... I'll tell you about it later. I'll do the weather because we're running late.
1: Yes.
0: Here we go.

weather for Melbourne. Let's have a look at the next 3 days. Going to be cold tonight, down to 5 degrees, up to 15 tomorrow, but sunny, so good day for a picnic. Sunday, even better, 4 degrees, up to 17 and sunny. And Monday, sunny again, 7 degrees, up to 16. In Mount Martha, it's 14 degrees. In Rye, it's also 14. And here at the Abbotsford Convent, it's a very balmy 14.

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1: Now, this next piece of music is rather interesting. Have you ever heard of Craigslist? It's kind of like an American Gumtree where you can sell everything or buy things. And until about 2000, the year 2000, the American version had a very famous personals section. And an American composer and performer, Gabriel Kahan, wrote a series of songs titled The Craigslist Leader. And this is one of them. It's called Neurotic and Lonely.
2: Neurotic and lonely, average height, brown eyes slightly disproportionate, brown curly hair, Jufro, 20 years old, 20 years old.

neurotic and lonely. It's the interesting part of that is that he's such a loser by the sounds of it, slightly hunched, occasionally employed, chain smoking, currently living with parents with emotional problems. But he seeks a gorgeous, artsy, genius woman who's interested in philosophical discourse, Woody Allen movies, the Nazis, Chinese food, etc. Must enjoy video games and have a video game system. My parents won't buy me one. Well, the title says it all, neurotic and lonely, and I think, unfortunately, you're going to stay that way.

The Slovak Radio Symphony Orchestra performed Ottorino Respighi's Sèvres de la Vie, France. It's a ballet. Rather nice. And we've got still people coming in on the classical conundrum, even though it's over, wanting to have their say. Louise, we got you. You've come through. We don't know where you are, Louise, but you did get the correct answer, so well done. And Julie, who's totally confusing me with, with these messages that are coming through. Anyway, let's move on with the music. Now, this next piece is amazing. In Sergei Nakaryakov's famous performance, which we're about to hear, it's Arban's Carnival of Venice. Many trumpet players notice that he maintains uninterrupted airflow through circular breathing while executing incredibly clean and rapid double and triple tonguing. Now, I knew trumpet players, and maybe all brass players can do double tonguing, but I'd never heard of triple tonguing before. And apparently he does this as well as circular breathing, which sounds amazing. Trumpeters frequently point to this performance as the benchmark. See what you think.

0: Absolutely amazing. Sergei Nakaryakov, the trumpeter, with Alexander Markovich, piano, from their Warner CD titled Trumpet Works. And we heard Jean-Baptiste Aubin's Variations on the Carnival of Venice. That last little 20 seconds or so sounded like two trumpeters to me. I don't know how they do it, but it's amazing. All right, I hope you enjoyed it. Peter Bandy rang in and said it's duplets and triplets. There is nothing that the listeners at 3MBS do not know. I'm always staggered by this. Duplets and triplets, how about that? Thank you, Peter. 21 past six.
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0: I hope you're feeling better, Ian, and that you're back on deck tomorrow for Sounding Brass. 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

Gorgeous. The Ave Verum Corpus, the Estonian National Symphony Orchestra, conducted by Neeme Järvi, and also the Latvia State Choir. It comes from an album titled Neeme Järvi in Concert. Music by Mozart, of course. Speaking of Mozart, yes, I've got a Mozart joke for you. Why did Mozart kill all of his chickens? Because when he asked them who the greatest composer was, they kept saying, "Buck, buck, buck, buck, buck." Sorry, I meant to go to music and wasn't. Sorry, folks. Just got to have a bit of fun, don't you?

Well, we've had some fantastic soloists tonight, haven't we? Isabel Faust, the violinist, with Il Giardino a Monaco, directed by Giovanni Antonini, in the Violin Concerto No. 11 by Pietro Locatelli. And before that, A Pig That Thinks It's a Dog, music by Nigel Westlake from the film Babe. And the Melbourne Symphony Orchestra was conducted by Nigel Westlake. Now, speaking of the Melbourne, well, we're not. Jason Gillam, there is a connection. Jason Gillam at the piano here with the Adelaide Symphony Orchestra, conducted by Nicholas Carter. And we're hearing Jason play the Piano Concerto No. 2, the final movement by Beethoven.

The Adelaide Symphony Orchestra, conducted by Nicholas Carter with pianist Jason Gillam, performing the final movement from the Piano Concerto No. 2 by Beethoven. Now, if you'd like to hear more from Jason Gillam, he's returning to Melbourne alongside acclaimed pianist Iyad Sughaya, making his Australian debut. Their four-hand piano recital features music by Mozart, Debussy, Ravel, Khachaturian, and Chabrier, plus the world premiere of a new work by the Palestinian-Lebanese composer Houtaf Khoury. It's a celebration of friendship, brilliant music, and the power of music to bring people together. Sunday afternoon, Elizabeth Murdoch Hall, Melbourne Recital Centre at 5 p.m. You can call the Recital Centre for tickets. Sounds good to me. 14 minutes to 7.

0: Music by Don Maurizio Casati, who was an organist and a musician and a priest. And that was his music, a sonata. And it was performed by L'Arpeggiata, directed by Christina Pluha. I love their stuff. Now, what else did I want to tell you? Nothing. We've got this for you.
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The Agnus Dei from The Armed Man by Carl Jenkins from the Mass for Peace, the National Youth Choir of Great Britain and the London Philharmonic. Gorgeous music. Here we're going overboard tonight. Philip is driving through Melbourne, he tells us, and he nearly drove off the road with the Mozart a little while ago, the gorgeous Ave Verum Corpus. Now some Shostakovich. This is very famous, the Romance from the Gadfly Suite.

Oh, just fade Mr. Shostakovich down. Lovely being with you tonight. It's been great being back in Melbourne. And thanks for your calls and messages. Much appreciated. Amanda Smith is back next week with the program. And Frank's up next with Singers and Songs.

Hello and welcome to Singers and Songs. Thank you to Neil Appleby for today's intermezzo. I'm Frank Prane, and tonight we're having a browse through opera from the beginnings in the early 17th century to the early 20th century. We'll hear works by composers from Monteverdi to Puccini, performed by singers including Delphine Galou, Carita Matila and Piero Cappuccilli. We'll begin with an aria from Orfeo, Claudio Monteverdi's telling of the Orpheus story, written in 1607 for a court performance in Mantua. Tenor John Mark Ainsley sings Possente Spirito, Mighty Spirit. Orfeo is trying to persuade Charon to allow him to pass into Hades to find his love Eurydice. Stephen Darlington conducts the London Chamber Orchestra.

John Mark Ainslie as Orfeo trying to persuade Charon to let him to pass into Hades and showing off some of that florid decoration that the singers in that period would do. He was accompanied by the London Chamber Orchestra conducted by Stephen Darlington. We move on just over 100 years now into the 18th century with an aria from Platée by Jean-Philippe Rameau. In the second act, the character Folie, or Madness, sings the virtuosic aria Aux longueurs d'Apollon, Apollo being smitten with love for Daphne, which tells the myth of Daphne and Apollo. She urges us all to submit to the intoxication of love. Soprano Jennifer Smith is accompanied by Les Musiciens du Louvre, conducted by Mark Minkowski.

Jennifer Smith sang the aria for Folly or Madness from Platé. She was accompanied by Les Musiciens du Louvre, conducted by Mark Minkowski. One of the greatest composers of Italian opera in the 18th century was George Frideric Handel, who was based in London. One of his most popular operas, Circe, was first performed in 1738. It disappeared from the stage for nearly 200 years before it was revived in Göttingen in 1924 and has been in the repertoire ever since. The most well-known aria comes right at the beginning of the opera when Circe, king of Persia, or Xerxes, gives thanks to a plane tree for providing shade for him. Contralto Delphine Galou sings Ombra Mai Fu, Never Was Shade, accompanied by Il Pomodoro, conducted by Maxim Emilianicek.

Well, I messed up there. That was certainly not Ombra Mai Fu. That was, and it wasn't even Circe singing, it was Arsa Menes singing Non so se sia la speme, whether 'tis cruel grief or hope. It certainly was from Xerxes, or Circe by Handel, and I think that was, I'm going to make a guess that it was Francesca Aspromente singing, with Il Pomodoro and Maxim Emelianichev conducting. What a silly thing to do. I would have liked to have heard the Ombra Mai Fu, as I suspect a lot of you would too. As the latter part of the 18th century, Christoph Willibald Gluck wrote nearly 50 operas, although we only have 35 complete full-length ones remaining. I think there was a big fire somewhere. Setting a libretto by Metastasio, Antigone was first performed in 1756 and concerns the Macedonian king, and I think I might pronounce it Antigono, and his son Demetrio, who are both loved by Berenice. Tenor Daniel Behler sings Quercia annosa sulente pendici, another tree, but we didn't get the first one, ancient oak on the steep slopes.

0: Daniel Baylor sang Quercia Anosa Sulente Pendici, Ancient Oak on the Steep Slopes, from Antigono by Gluck, written in 1756. He was accompanied there by Armonia Atenea, conducted by George Petru.
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0: And you're listening to Singers and Songs on 3MBS Melbourne with me, Frank Prain. Tonight, just having a bit of an amble through various arias. Regular listeners will be aware of my love of the music of Karl Maria von Weber, in particular his opera Der Freischütz, The Free Shooter. From the beginning of Act Two, we'll hear the duet of Agatha, in love with the forester Max, and Entchen, her young cousin. In Agatha's room, a portrait of one of her ancestors has fallen off the wall and slightly wounded her. Not quite sure how that works. Entchen begins singing Schelm, halt fest, rogue, hold fast, as she tries to nail the painting back up on the wall. And they sing it while Entchen reattaches the hook. In this performance, we'll hear sopranos Eva Lindt as Entchen and Carita Mattila as Agatha.

Eva Lindt and Karita Mattila as Enchen and Agata singing that opening to Act 2 of Der Freischütz, Schelm halt fest, by music of Karl Maria von Weber, and they were accompanied by the Dresden Staatskapelle, conducted by Sir Colin Davis. Verdi's opera Nabucco, first performed in 1842, is widely considered the work that established his reputation. Part of this is probably due to the popular chorus Va Pensiero. But it's an aria we'll hear tonight. At the beginning of Act 4, Nabucco, King of Babylon, has realised his daughter Fenena has been sentenced to death. In his desperation, he prays to the God of the Hebrews, asking for forgiveness and promising to convert to Judaism if his prayers are answered. Baritone Piero Cappuccilli sings Dio di Giuda, God of Judah. He's joined by tenor Volker Horn as the Babylonian soldier Abdallo.

Piero Cappuccilli as Nabucco sang Dio di Giuda with Volker Horn as Abdallo and also the German Opera Chorus and Orchestra, all Berlin, all conducted by Giuseppe Sinopoli. Some coloratura now from Gounod's Romeo and Juliet, or Romeo et Juliette. Here is Maria Callas to sing Juliet's aria, Ah, je veux vivre dans le rêve. I want to live in this dream. She's accompanied by the French Radio National Orchestra, conducted by Georges Prêtre.

Maria Callas sang Je veux vivre from Romeo and Juliet by Gounod, accompanied by the French Radio National Orchestra conducted by Georges Prêtre. Swedish tenor Nikolaj Gedda sang several Mozart roles, and we're going to hear Tamino's aria Dies Bildnis ist bezaubernd schön, This Portrait is Enchanting, from The Magic Flute.

0: Nikolai Gedda sang Dies Bildnis ist bezaubernd schön from The Magic Flute. He was accompanied by the Bavarian State Opera Orchestra, conducted by Heinrich Bender.
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0: And you're listening to Singers and Songs on 3MBS Melbourne with me, Frank Prane. The Belgian bass baritone José Van Damme died earlier this year at the age of 85. Here he is singing Viene la mia vendetta, Come, My Revenge is Plotted, from Donizetti's Lucrezia Borgia. Alfonso, the Duke of Ferrara, suspects the nobleman Gennaro of being Lucrezia's lover and plots his murder.

Alfonso's Act One aria from Lucrezia Borgia by Donizetti, sung there by José Van Damme, with the Loire Philharmonic Orchestra conducted by Mark Sustro. To finish, we'll hear Cheryl Barker and Peter Coleman-Wright sing the duet Come difficile essere felice, How Difficult to be Happy, from Puccini's one-act opera Il Tabarro.

0: Baldrino.
1: I don't think he's up to any good. Husband and wife team Peter Coleman Wright and Cheryl Barker sang Come è difficile essere felice from Il Tabarro by Puccini. The Tasmanian Symphony Orchestra was conducted by Martin Andre. Before I go, just a quick reminder that applications for the 2027 German-Australian Opera Grant close on August the 16th. For details, just Google German-Australia Opera Grant. Thank you for listening to Singers and Songs. Don't forget Vocal Chords with Alexi Gerald tomorrow at 1 p.m. on 3MBS FM. Next week in Wednesday Night at the Opera, Alan Denise will present Capriccio by Richard Strauss. Peter Dodds is next with Friday Night Serenade, and appropriate for the projected temperature tonight, quite low. Tonight he's celebrating midwinter. I'm Frank Prane. Stay warm and have a great weekend.

Hello and a very big welcome to you once again. My name's Peter Dodds and it's my pleasure to have chosen the music tonight and to be able to play it to you. Well, we're practically in the dead of winter, but we're not just going to play the music of winter tonight. As Frank said, we're going to play all four seasons because I've already featured a program devoted to that chilliest of seasons. So I thought it might be interesting to have a program with composers who have tackled all four seasons in the one work. And not surprisingly, I'm featuring as our starting point the iconic The Four Seasons by Antonio Vivaldi. And season by season, we'll weave through this extraordinary work some other wonderful interpretations of the same name by composers Joseph Haydn, Peter Tchaikovsky, and Alexander Glazunov, not forgetting The Four Seasons of Buenos Aires by Astor Piazzolla. And if you're unfamiliar with music of The Four Seasons other than by Vivaldi, then you're in for a treat. So we'll start with the whole of the Spring Concerto by Vivaldi, followed in turn by Spring by Haydn, Tchaikovsky, Glazunov and Piazzolla. Then we'll repeat the cycle with Summer, and you get the idea. We'll get through the whole seasons of a year. And I'm not telling you anything when I say that Vivaldi's influence on the development of Baroque music was immense. He introduced a range of new styles and techniques to string playing and consolidated one of its most important genres, the concerto. Vivaldi's best-known work, The Four Seasons, a set of four violin concertos composed in 1723, are the world's most popular and recognised pieces of Baroque music. For good reason, because what makes this work astonishing is also Vivaldi's verbal instructions to the orchestra as sonnets, which he annotated in his score to indicate specific onomatopoeia effects. And so extraordinary are they that I'm going to, with your indulgence, I'm going to read each of his accompanying sonnets to each movement of the concerto. In Spring, in the first movement, we have birds tweeting and a beautiful depiction of a babbling brook, followed by an early spring thunderstorm. And in the second movement, the sleeping goatherd in the meadow, Il capraro che dorme, is woken when a barking dog, il cane che grida, depicted by the viola. And we round off the season with a pastoral dance. So let's listen to the complete violin, Opus 8, Number 1, Spring, from The Four Seasons by Antonio Vivaldi. Listen to for the barking dog in the second movement. So the sonnet he wrote was Allegro, spring has come with joy, welcomed by birds with joyous songs, and the streams amid gentle breezes whisper softly as they sink. The sky is covered in black, and thunder and lightning announce the storm, and when they are silent, the birds resume their delicious songs.

Lago and pianissimo sempre, and in the pleasant, flowery meadow, to the soft murmur of leaves and plants, the goatherd sleeps, his faithful dog by his side.

Allegro, to the happy sound of a rustic bagpipe, nymphs and shepherds dance in their favourite place when spring appears in all its glory.

Well, you heard the Four Seasons, at least Spring, Opus 8, numbers 1 to 4, by Antonio Vivaldi. And you heard Fabio Biondi, violin, and the Europa Galante, with Fabio Biondi leading that group. And I've chosen this particular group to do all of the Four Seasons tonight because I think they're just fantastic and very brilliant and bright and punchy. I do hope you agree. And if you've just tuned in, you're listening to Friday Night Serenade with me, Peter Dodds. And the subject tonight, I've called it Seasons Greetings, composers who wrote for all four seasons. And we're going to go in turn between four composers and each of the seasons. So we've got a lot of work to do tonight. Now, Franz Joseph Haydn was led to write his oratorio, The Seasons, by the great success of his previous oratorio, The Creation, in 1798, which had become very popular and was in the course of being performed all over Europe. The composition process was arduous for Haydn, in part because his health was gradually failing, and partly because Haydn found Van Swieten's libretto to be rather taxing. Haydn took 2 years to complete The Seasons, but it was an absolute hit from the get-go. And with The Seasons, premiered late in life in 1801, Haydn shed courtly etiquette in favour of raw expression about the joys and sorrows of life and kaleidoscopic colours of the natural world that surrounded them. The oratorio is divided into four parts, just like Vivaldi's, corresponding to spring, summer, autumn, and winter, with the usual oratorio recitatives, arias, choruses, and ensemble numbers. And again, uncannily like Vivaldi's, are the onomatopoeia, the especially among the more rousing choruses, such as hunting songs with horn calls, a wine celebration with dancing peasants, not to mention a loud thunderstorm. So let's hear from Spring, the Come Gentle Spring, music of Haydn.

Well, that was Come Gentle Spring from The Seasons by Franz Josef Haydn. And you heard Sir John Eliot Gardner conducting the English Baroque soloists, the Monteverdi Choir, and just wonderful music. And we are going to be moving kind of in composer date of birth order. So we've had Vivaldi, now we've had Haydn. So who's next? Well, it's Tchaikovsky. And The Seasons, Opus 37b, is a suite of 12 short character pieces for solo piano by Pyotr Tchaikovsky. And each piece is characteristic of a different month of the year. It was commenced shortly after the premiere of Tchaikovsky's first piano concerto and continued whilst he was completing his first ballet, Swan Lake. And in 1875, Nikolai Bernard, the editor of the St. Petersburg music magazine Novelist, commissioned Tchaikovsky to write the score, and Bernard himself suggested a subtitle for each month's piece. And one of the three spring months, April, is called Snowdrop, and this is a little verse that accompanies it, again written on the score. The blue, pure snowdrop flower, and near it the last snowdrops themselves, the last tears over past griefs, and first dreams of another happiness.

Well, a great contrast to both the Haydn and Vivaldi's concept of spring, that around a pure little blue snowdrop in spring. You heard The Seasons there, Opus 37b, the April month in that spring season, by Peter Tchaikovsky, and you heard Lang Lang, piano. And staying in Russia for another spring is Alexander Glazunov, who was a romanticist, a student of Balakirev and Rimsky-Korsakov, who painted with shimmering tonal colours. And his symphonic ballet scores continued in the tradition of Tchaikovsky. And whilst composing The Seasons in 1899, Glazunov collaborated with choreographer Marius Petipa. The ballet was premiered on February the 20th, 1900, at St. Petersburg Imperial Theatre of the Hermitage in the Winter Palace. Glazunov starts his four seasons not with spring, but with winter, and continues the cycle from there. So to stay nice and in order, we're going to slip into the second tableau, Spring, which Glazunov annotated with an introductory heading. I love the way they all wrote something about it. And his introductory heading was, "A landscape covered with flowers, spring dances with zephyr, flower fairies and enchanted birds. Upon feeling the heat of the sun, the assembly takes flight." And just to let you know that I might have to do a little fade at the end as the music continues into summer without a break. Music of Glazunov.

Well, it did just go straight into summer, as if, you know, there was no gap between them at all, which is fair enough. But that was Alexander Glazunov, The Seasons, Opus 67, and that was the Spring Movement, Scottish National Orchestra, conducted by Naimi Järvi. And, well, who have we got next? We come to our fourth and our... before we get back to Vivaldi, I'm talking about Astor Piazzolla's take on The Seasons. Is known as the Four Seasons of Buenos Aires. But unlike Vivaldi, Haydn and Glazunov, and for that matter, Piazzolla very much wrote them separately and didn't quite imagine at the beginning that they'd be a set. Summer appeared in 1965 and was actually born of music he wrote for a play. And it wasn't until 1969 that he wrote Winter, and then 1970 he got around to Spring and Autumn. So his seasonal catalogue was all over the place. But once they had all been written, he did occasionally perform them as a set. Piazzolla composed this music for a cabaret band, and not surprisingly,

Surprisingly, the pieces are tangos, and as such, if you heard them back in the day, the pieces would have been played by violin, piano, electric guitar, double bass, and bandoneon. But I discovered this brilliant version for piano trio, and an Australian piano trio at that, the Macquarie Trio. Here is Spring a la Buenos Aires.

Well, another very contrasting depiction of spring, and that was Spring from The Four Seasons of Buenos Aires by Astor Piazzolla. And that was with the Macquarie Trio, and I can't get the name of the pianist who's accompanying the Macquarie Trio, but what a noise they make for just a foursome. And we've come the full circle of my four composers for the Four Seasons, and we've done with Spring. And if you've just tuned in, you're listening to Friday Night Serenade with me, Peter Dodds, and it's all about composers who wrote for all four seasons, and I'm shoehorning them in positively tonight. So I hope I can get through it all and come out the other side of the year intact. And if you'd like to know more about the music I'm playing, you can call me 9416 1035, or you can text me on 0485 01 1035. I should say 0485 01 1035. It's a very complicated number, actually. However, as I've said, we've come the full circle of our spring composers. So we start again with Vivaldi. Now, Vivaldi was working in Mantua and had already written dozens of violin concertos, prompted by the fact that he was probably the best violinist on the planet. But he was itching to explore something more, and the depiction of particular landscapes and scenes, and in this case, the Earth's cycle of seasons in music, that would also convey the specifics of human behaviour. And the concerto form, one soloist playing opposite a bigger ensemble, would be preserved throughout the four concertos. And summer starts now with a lazy and hazy days of peanuts, crackers. No, that's another song. Lazy, hazy, crazy days of summer, feeling before the cuckoos wake up. And the slow movement is again dominated by the feeling of heat and some extremely irritating mosquitoes. The big storm of the third movement doesn't let up until the final note. So here is the complete violin concerto, Opus 8, number 2, Summer. And again, with your indulgence, I'm going to quote the verses that Vivaldi himself penned to set the scene for each movement. Allegro non molto. Beneath a blazing sun's relentless heat, men and flocks are sweltering, pines are scorched. We hear the cuckoo's voice, then sweet songs of the turtle dove and finch are heard. Soft breezes stir the air, but threatening north wind sweeps them away suddenly. The shepherd trembles, fearful of a violent storm, and what might lie ahead.

Adagio e piano, presto e forte. His limbs are now awakened from their repose by fear of lightning's flash and thunder's roar, as gnats and flies buzz furiously around.

Well, I think that's just an extraordinary performance. And we're into summer. What a violent summer. You could hear the heavens roaring and the hailstones beating down upon the proudly standing corn, as Vivaldi also wrote. That was the summer season, opus 8, number 3, by Vivaldi, the Four Seasons of Fabio Biondi, violin, and the Europa Galante. I just think it's an astonishing performance. It's each to his own. You might find it too furious. I just think it's exhilarating. I'd be very happy to hear from you if you have another version of another recording, a different performance of the Four Seasons by Vivaldi, because there are hundreds of them. This one is my particular favourite. And so to Haydn, who in summer gets to bring the sun up. And a little later we have a requisite thunderstorm. They all love these summer storms, appropriately appreciated in contemporary reviews, apparently. Now, a fun fact, the Esterházys owned a copy of Vivaldi's Four Seasons, which also ordered spring, summer, autumn, winter, and which also include a summer thunderstorm. Haydn wasn't on his Pat Malone here, and the thunderstorm in Beethoven's Sixth Symphony, his pastoral, was in turn inspired by Haydn's storm, which in turn could have been, well, I would think a very good bet, was inspired by Vivaldi, if Haydn indeed knew Vivaldi's music. And as with Beethoven, the storm is followed by the restoration of peace, complete with croaking frogs in the orchestra. The Vespers bells toll. The Vespers is the monastic worship held at sundown, so that summer, like spring, ends with a nod to religion. But I'm going to play an aria which wonderfully captures the languor and dissipation that comes with the heat of a very hot day. I just have to read the wonderful lyrics by Van Swieten, and it's called Cavatina. The earth succumbs to parching drought. The earth succumbs to the parching drought, withered flowers, barren meadows, empty brooklets, all betray the raging heat. Exhausted, languish man and beast, outstretched upon the ground.

0: Well, a very languorous and hot day it is, and it probably is in Europe, come to think of it, right at this moment, going through a terrible heat wave. And you might think half their luck at the moment, but that was a very heat-suffering aria from Haydn's The Seasons, and it's called The Earth Succumbs to Parching Drought. Outstretched, exhausted, languish man and beast, outstretched upon the ground. And I do hope you're enjoying our visit to all the seasons, four composers, all writing about the four seasons. What could possibly go wrong? We're about halfway through, and we're exactly halfway through the evening now. And if you'd like to know more, please give me a call about the music. You can give me a call, 9416 1035, or if you'd just like to have a chat, happy to do so, or you can text 0485 011 035. We've got just a couple of messages before we move on to Tchaikovsky's version of Summer.
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0: 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I do hope you're enjoying our seasonal tribute to all seasons with four composers writing a whole work about the four seasons. I hope you've settled back with something warming. It's a very cold night here, and maybe it's a Sangiovese, maybe it's a Shiraz, or maybe, like Peter in South Melbourne, it's a Pinot Noir. Or a cup of tea. You choose, because we're going to Tchaikovsky once again and his depiction of the summer months with pieces June, July and August, he wrote, and in keeping with the suffocating heat and languor of Haydn's description, I have chosen the beautiful June, subtitled Barcarolle. But before we hear it, a little more about this work. And Tchaikovsky did not devote his most serious compositional effects to these pieces, efforts to these pieces. In fact, they were composed to order, and they were a way of supplementing his income. He saw the writing of music to a commission as just as valid as writing music from his own inner inspiration. However, the former, he needed a definite plot or text, a time limit, and the promise of payment at the end. Sounds reasonable to me. So he turned to the great 19th century poet Aleksey Pelevskiev, and this is the verse that he was chosen to accompany June, the barcarolle. Let us go to the shore where the waves will kiss our feet with mysterious sadness. The stars will shine down on us.

Well, you heard the Bach roll there for the month of June, summer, in fact, by Tchaikovsky. That was The Seasons, Opus 37b by Tchaikovsky, with Lung Lung Again. That's beautiful. That's probably the most familiar movement in that work. I'm sure many of you know that really well. Now to Glazunov again, and here's a bit of trivia. The score for the ballet, The Seasons, was originally intended to have been composed by the Italian composer and conductor Riccardo Drigo, who was Glazunov's colleague and close friend. As Drigo's The Seasons was being prepared for production, choreographer Marais Petipa was also planning his two-act Les Millions Delacroix to have a score supplied by Glazunov, since Drigo and Glazunov had an affinity toward each other's assigned ballet. The two composers agreed that they would swap. Glazunov would compose the seasons, and Drigo would compose Les Millions d'Alacoin. But enough trivia. We welcome to the tableau number 3, Summer, and I'm playing the two opening pieces, Summer Introduction and The Waltz of the Cornflowers and Poppies. Summer, from The Seasons, Opus 67 by Alexander Glazunov.

Well, you heard the summer introduction and Waltz of the Cornflowers and Poppies by Alexander Glazunov, Opus 67. The Seasons. Scottish National Orchestra again with Naimi Iavi. Now, Piazzolla, was he directly influenced by Vivaldi's Four Seasons? Well, yes and no. You see, another composer, Leonid Dasyanikov, took Piazzolla's original composition and in the late 90s reimagined it as an orchestral suite. That suite is perhaps more familiar to audiences now than Piazzolla's original. Dasyanikov arranged the four pieces in a more traditional concerto with movement sections and the violin leading the way, a bit like Vivaldi. And he also tipped his hat to Vivaldi, bringing in elements of the composer's original. Cleverly, he takes into account the fact that Piazzolla and Vivaldi lived in different hemispheres, so Piazzolla's summer features bits of Vivaldi's winter, and so on. Confused? Well, don't be. Just sit back and enjoy Summer from the Four Seasons of Buenos Aires by Piazzolla.

Well, that was, of course, Piazzolla, the Four Seasons of Buenos Aires, and you heard the summer from that movement. Now, autumn, season of mists and mellow fruitfulness is where we're going now. To borrow from John Keats' Ode to Autumn, as we get nearer to the end of the year, Vivaldi introduces a heaviness in the sound, a feeling of stomping in bigger boots. And the opening of autumn is marked dance and song of peasants. Soon, however, the liquor goes to their heads. And I'm going straight into the first movement, Allegro. The peasant celebrates with song and dance, the harvest safely gathered in. The cup of Bacchus flows freely, and many find their relief in deep slumber.

The singing and the dancing die away as cooling breezes fan the pleasant ear, inviting all to sleep without a care.

Allegro. The hunters emerge at dawn, ready for the chase, with horns and dogs and cries. Their quarry flees while they give chase. Terrified and wounded, the prey struggles on, but harried dies.

Well, that was Autumn from the Four Seasons, Opus 8, number 4, I think, by Vivaldi. And you heard again the wonderful Fabio Biondi, violin, Europa Galante, and Fabio Biondi on violin and leading the orchestra so capably. I think it's a stunning recording and performance, very extrovert, but how bracing and wonderful. But Tchaikovsky's take on Autumn is altogether in a very different mood to that of Vivaldi's, and October, which I've chosen from those 3 months, is perhaps the most reflective and introspective of all the months that make up the seasons. And the epigraph goes, "Autumn, our poor garden is all falling down. The yellowed leaves are flying in the wind."

well, introspective and very dark and reflective is that music from the October part of the Seasons by Tchaikovsky, Autumn there, and Opus 37B, again with Lung. But Autumn from the Seasons by Glazunov is altogether different. It starts with a blinding flash of brilliant colour erupting into the autumn bacchanal, no less, punctuated by the festive rattle of the tambourine. The violins play in their extremely highest register, giving us a sense of wild abandon and vast upward expanse. The original synopsis that accompanied this ballet mentions of this bacchanal, and I quote it, it says, "Winter, spring, the bird and zephyr dance. Bacchanates, satyrs, fauns, and the spirit of the corn continue the revels until more leaves fall on the revelers."

Well, I think the revelers have done their dash in that bacchanal from The Seasons by Glazunov, Opus 67, that was Autumn. Again, Scottish National Orchestra, Naimi Järvi. Now, apart from our last autumn piece from Astor Piazzolla, we're actually going to finish here with our three supplementary four-season composers, as we've simply run out of time to hear their winter sections. I tried to squeeze it in, but I just couldn't quite do it. And I wanted to at least finish with the complete Four Seasons by Vivaldi. But before we go on to his bracing winter farewell to this extraordinary work, let's hear our final autumn piece from Piazzolla, and this time something very different, I think. I've chosen a version for solo guitar, arranged and played by Carl Hering.

Well, you heard Autumn there from the Four Seasons of Buenos Aires with Carl Herring guitar. Something a bit different there tonight. Astor Piazzolla. And so we come to our final violin concerto, Four Seasons, Opus 8, numbers 1 to 4 by Antonio Vivaldi. Little more needs to be said. Allegro non molto. Frozen and shivering in the icy snow, under the battering of a terrible wind, run stamping your feet every moment, teeth chattering in the cold.

Largo. Spend calm and happy moments by the fire, while outside the rain sprinkles on everyone.

Walking on the ice with hesitant steps. By being careful lest you fall. Jump in haste, slip and fall to the ground. Get back on the ice and run in case the ice cracks and opens. To hear leaving their screened house, Sirocco, Boreas and all the winds in battle. It's winter, but it brings joy.

Well, that brings us to an end of our tribute to all four seasons by four composers composing for all four seasons. And we got a lot in tonight, I think, really. But that, of course, to finish was the Winter from Vivaldi's Four Seasons. Fabio Biondi, violin, and the Europa Galante, conducted by Fabio Biondi. Fabulous recording. That brings us to an end of the program tonight, but I do want to just talk about next week very quickly, because it's something very different again. It wasn't all right on the night. It's all about famous first night flops. Who would have thought that Johannes Brahms and Rachmaninoff, Rossini, Bellini, Elgar, and so many other great composers would have had shocking opening nights? Well, they did. Bizet's Carmen, Beethoven's Fidelio, Tchaikovsky's Swan Lake all bombed on opening night, but of course went on to become absolute triumphs. So join me next week on Friday Night Serenade on the 24th of July to discover why Strauss Jr.'s Blue Danube was first considered a complete flop. It just wasn't all right on the night. And so do have a great weekend and a great week ahead. And of course, Jeff Chambers' Colours of Jazz is coming up right now. So it's goodbye from Friday Night Serenade and goodbye from Peter Dodds. See you next week.

return to the strains of Stan Getz's Serenade in Blue. It's another warm welcome to Colours of Jazz. Hi there, I'm Jeff Chambers, issuing you that warm welcome, regardless of whether you're listening right here in Melbourne or indeed somewhere around the world. And as always, we have for you the same great content. 2 hours of enjoyable music from the fields of instrumental, orchestral and vocal jazz, with a distinct lean towards the Great American Songbook and with a sprinkling of Australian jazz included as well. And on Colours of Jazz, we always have a feature, and tonight we celebrate the birth in 1928 of the drummer Joe Morello. Joe Morello, singularly famous for his unusual time drumming in the Dave Brubeck Quartet on classic tracks such as Take Five and Unsquare Dance. He was with the Dave Brubeck Quartet during that quartet's classic lineup from 1958 through to 1968, but he continued to record with Brubeck until 1972. Thereafter, he was mostly an educator, but also worked as an ambassador for several drum manufacturers, most notably Ludwig, as well as recording several albums as a leader. We're going to begin the program with Joe Morello's greatest claim to fame, his drumming on the classic Dave Brubeck Quartet track, Take Five.

Jazz is not usually considered music of the masses, so when a jazz tune becomes a hit single on the hit parade, it must be something extra special, and when that song is in an odd metre and contains a drum solo, well, it's nothing short of a once-in-a-lifetime phenomenon. And indeed it was, the immortal Paul Desmond composition Take Five, with our featured artist Joe Morello playing his imaginative drum solo and maintaining a 5-4 time signature throughout. Dave Brubeck at the piano, Paul Desmond on the alto saxophone, and Eugene Wright on the bass. And that famous recording from 1959 from the album Time Out. Before joining Dave Brubeck, Joe Morello recorded with a variety of other players, most notably the pianist Marion McPartland, guitarist Tal Farlow, and saxophonist Phil Woods. He is, Joe Morello is present on this Tal Farlow date that we're going to hear first, but not on the Phil Woods date which follows.

Track from Sugan, a 1957 album by alto saxophonist Phil Woods, leading a quintet including the trumpeter Ray Copeland, Red Garland at the piano, Teddy Kotick on the bass and Nick Stabulus on the drums. And they performed a Charlie Parker composition entitled Au Privave. Before that, Tal Farlow, a mesmerising guitarist and famous, or perhaps infamous, for being a reluctant player, spending long periods away from performing and the studio. Indeed, after recording a series of rewarding albums in the 1950s, he largely dropped out of the jazz scene, being quite content to exist as a songwriter in New England. We heard a track from his second album as a leader, joined by rhythm guitarist Barry Galbraith, bassist Oscar Pettiford, and drummer Joe Morello, our featured artist for the evening, on that number, If There Is Someone Lovelier Than You. Tal Farlow in his early prime, a brilliant technician who could play extremely fast yet clean and with a light touch. His soloing on that track, hard swinging and creative, yet thoughtful. And that's from an album originally released in 1954. I mentioned that Joe Morello was born on this day, as was guitarist George Barnes. And George Barnes was born 105 years ago today. From his quartet with cornetist Ruby Graff, this is the George Gershwin standard, Love Walked In.

the Ruby Braff George Barnes Quartet, comprised of the cornetist Ruby Braff, George Barnes on the guitar, also Wayne Wright on guitar, and the bassist Michael Moore. And that group together recorded 5 albums within a 2-year period for the Concord label, and that track comes from a live set at the 1974 Concord Jazz Festival. The group on that occasion exploring 11 Gershwin compositions, and one of the best was that version of Love Walked In, with George Barnes' guitar well to the fore. Happy birthday, George. 105 years old, except that he's not with us anymore. 2 pianists now, each with a Latin flavour in their music. The Vince Guaraldi trio with Samba de Orpheus, and then Michel Camilo with Just Kidding.

0: Michelle Camilo, originally from the Dominican Republic, a very powerful Latin jazz pianist who's quite capable of playing several rhythms at once, emulating an orchestra even when playing solo. So not surprising that that outing with 21 other musicians in his collective in an impressive all-star band is intense and passionate, as on that rather zippity-doo-dah track titled Just Kidding. And that from the Michelle Camilo album, One More Once. Before that, a track from another birthday boy, pianist Vince Guaraldi, born on this day in 1928. Vince Guaraldi at the piano with Monty Budwig on the bass and Colin Bailey on the drums. And we heard the bossa nova-flavoured Samba de Orpheus. I'm Jeff Chambers and you're listening to Colours of Jazz on 3MBS Melbourne.
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0: And indeed, you're listening to 3MBS, where the program is Colours of Jazz with me, Jeff Chambers, all the way through to midnight. And if you're enjoying the program, you can let me know, because, of course, we now have the text line available on 0485 011 035. And that's an opportunity for you to text a message to me right here in the studio, telling me whether you like the music or not. And tell me about perhaps some of the music you'd like to hear on the program, including featured artists that you might like to hear. We return to our featured artist for this week, the drummer Joe Morello, and indeed we return to his drumming skills, and these next two tracks highlight his inventiveness on the drums. Both tracks are from the follow-up album to the famous Dave Brubeck Quartet's Time Out, and the follow-up album was titled Time Further Out. From that album, two tracks, Unsquare Dance and then Far More Drums.

Following the amazing success of the album Time Out and its classic hit Take Five, Dave Brubeck composed even more songs with unusual time signatures, one of the most enduring being the deceptively simple-sounding Unsquare Dance. The composition in 7-4 rhythm, driven by a strong bass figure with Joe Morello providing percussion primarily by hitting only the rim of the snare drum and the hand claps, which and that track opened that bracket. The second song in the bracket, Far More Drums, with Joe Morello getting an extended opportunity to do a drum solo to illustrate the full range of his percussion skills. And both of those tracks from the Dave Brubeck Quartet album entitled Time Further Out, and it was released in 1961. After leaving the Dave Brubeck Quartet in 1968, Joe Morello became an in-demand clinician, teacher and bandleader, appearing on over 120 albums during his career. He wrote several drum books and he appeared in a number of instructional videos on drum technique, all of that despite the fact that he became totally blind in 1976. And here's a couple of tracks from groups that he led in the 1990s. Calypso Joe, which is his own composition, and then It's Only a Paper Moon. This is Joe Morello.

Drummer Joe Morello in prime form on opportunities to record as a leader. And from the album Morello Standard Time, recorded in 1994, we heard It's Only a Paper Moon. And before that, from the 1993 album Going Places, we heard a Joe Morello composition, Calypso Joe. Joe Morello taking drum solos on both of those tracks, supported by the bass player Gary Mazzaropi, the pianist Greg Kogan, and the tenor saxophonist Ralph LaLama. And now to our two-for-one segment, where we play two versions of the same song for you to compare and contrast. Tonight's selection is a Rodgers and Hart song with a remarkable history. In 1925, Richard Rodgers and Lorenz Hart had been songwriting partners for all of 6 years, but had only sold one single song to a Broadway show, until they got an offer from the prestigious Theatre Guild to contribute all the songs for a two-performance benefit musical review. One of the songs they contributed was Manhattan. It became an instant hit, turning the two-performance gig into the smash production Garrick Gaieties, which then ran for 211 performances, and within a year, Rodgers and Hart had three different shows running on Broadway simultaneously. The song Manhattan describes the simple delights of Manhattan for a young couple in love. The joke is that these so-called delights are really some of the worst or cheapest sights that New York had to offer at the time. For example, the stifling, humid stench of the subway in summertime is described in the song as balmy breezes, while the noisy, grating pushcarts on Mott Street are supposedly gently gliding by. And then there is Lorenz Hart's delight in the use of New York dialect to rhyme the word spoil with boy and goyle. Dinah Washington sings the lyrics, and then an extended and somewhat unusual big band version by George Russell and his orchestra. Here is Rodgers and Hart's great classic, Manhattan.

to and fro. And tell me what street compares with Mott Street in July.

You can lick it, get to the wicket, buy you a ticket, go! New York, New York, a city so nice they had to name it twice. It may seem like a cold town, but man, let me tell you, it's a soul town. And it ain't a bit hard to find someone who's lonesome or forlorn here. But it's like finding a needle in a haystack to find somebody who was born here. New York, New York, something else town, all right. East side, west side, uptown, downtown, there's one thing all New York City has, and that's jazz. A while ago, there were cats reading while cats played jazz behind them. There was nothing happening, so the musicians cooked right on like they didn't even mind them. I wrote the shortest jazz poem ever heard. Nothing about hugging, kissing. One word. Listen.

George Russell was one of the most forward-thinking composers and arrangers on the jazz scene during the 1950s, but his work was generally more appreciated by musicians than by the jazz-buying public. The 1959 album New York, New York represents one of the many high points in his career, and that version of Manhattan is taken from that album. George Russell assembled an all-star orchestra, including such giants as Bill Evans, Art Farmer, Bob Brookmeyer, John Coltrane and Mill Hinton, amongst others. In Manhattan, in that version of Manhattan, Russell has the soloists playing over the orchestra's vamp, with the vocalist John Hendricks serving as the narrator in the opening. By way of total contrast, the earlier vocal version of Manhattan from Dinah Washington, a somewhat restrained Dinah Washington, it has to be said, complete with strings on her album What a Difference a Day Makes. Here's some piano jazz from Sydneysiders, Kevin Hunt and then Cole Nolan.

We opened that pairing of tracks with Kevin Hunt's reading of the Johnny Mandel composition, Emily. Kevin Hunt at the piano with David Pudney on bass and Gordon Rittmeister on drums. And that track from Hunt's debut album entitled Love Walked In. Following that, we heard Cole Nolan at the piano with his take on Hoagie Carmichael's Georgia on My Mind, with David Seidel on bass and Laurie Bennett on drums, and that track from the 1996 album Nolan's Groove. And Cole Nolan was the composer of our next track, which is titled Chaser, and it's from the Bob Birtles Quintet.

0: Thank you very much. Thank you. We don't actually know what that's called. We just know it as the chaser, which we usually start and finish with.
1: Indeed, that was Bob Birtle's quintet with a track, as they said, called Chaser, written by Col Nolan, who was at the keyboard on that date. Bob Birtle's on the tenor sax leading the group, Steve Bryan the guitar, Laurie Bennett the drums, Dieter Voigt the bass. And that was, as you could tell, a live recording, and it was made for Eastside Radio in Sydney in 2009. And the live gig was for the inaugural East Village Jazz Festival. We've already had our two-for-one segment, but here we have two completely different compositions with nearly the same title. First, we have Feeling of Jazz with vocalist Diane Reeves and trumpeter Wynton Marsalis, and then we have The Feeling of Jazz, an Ellington composition played by local saxophonist Julian Wilson. Here is Diane Reeves and Wynton Marsalis.

Tenor saxophonist Julian Wilson with a trio of Australian musicians that could scarcely be surpassed anywhere. Barney McCall at the piano, Jonathan Zwartz on the bass, and Alan Brown on the drums. And remarkably, Jonathan Zwartz from Sydney and Alan Brown from Melbourne had never played together before that date, yet they sound as if they had played themselves into a special musical relationship over many years. A glorious reading of Duke Ellington's The Feeling of Jazz, and that's from the Julian Wilson album This Is Always. Before that, Feeling of Jazz, perhaps another example in Wynton Marsalis's campaign to define just what is and what is not jazz, given that his lyrics, performed by Diane Reeves, read like a dictionary entry for jazz circa 1935 or earlier, it's difficult to ignore that possibility. But it's a great bluesy tune with Marsalis' trumpet a standout. And that track comes from Wynton Marsalis' album released in 2003 entitled The Magic Hour. And we complete Colours of Jazz for this week with yet another birthday boy, Jimmy Scott, born in 1925 on this day and possessor of one of the more unique voices in jazz. This is his version of the Sammy Cahn Jimmy Van Heusen classic, perennially associated with Frank Sinatra. This is All the Way.

Jimmy Scott, born this day 101 years ago, and that was his heartfelt and poignant reading of the title track from his 1992 album All the Way. David Fathead Newman provided the tenor saxophone solo, and Kenny Barron was at the piano. And that concludes Colours of Jazz for this week, and I do hope that you enjoyed the music I selected for your entertainment as we mark the birthday of famed drummer Joe Morello. Next week, we have a mixture of people born on the 24th of July. A pianist and educator, a saxophonist, a trumpeter, an arranger, and a big band singer from the 1940s. Quite an eclectic mix indeed. Given that mix, it will not be difficult to assemble an interesting selection of music for your enjoyment, and I do hope you can join me next Friday for that. Don't forget that we have two other jazz programs here each week on 3MBS, and all three programs are in that same time slot, 10 p.m. through to midnight. All That Jazz with Harry Corrales tomorrow night, Jazz Rivers with James Clark can be heard on Tuesday, and Colours of Jazz with me, Jeff Chambers, each and every Friday. And so we end another day on 3MBS, but the music continues with Bill McLaughlin and his program Exploring Music, and that will be followed by Notturno through the early hours until dawn. I shall leave you with Stan Getz as I bid you a very, very good evening.

My word, what was that? There goes the harpsichord again. And stops. Where are we? You know, folks, I don't think we're in Kansas anymore. No, we're in Georgia. European Georgia, that country in the Caucasus, the crossroads of Western Asia and Eastern Europe, borders with Russia, Turkey, Armenia, Azerbaijan, and the Black Sea. Georgia, the home of the composer Gia Cancelli. Hello there, and welcome to Exploring Music. It's Bill McLaughlin here. You're listening to the final of five shows called Voices from the East. All week long, we've been listening to the music of three composers born in the Soviet Union in the 1930s. Started off with the Estonian composer Arvo Pärt. Then we had a couple of days with the music of Sofia Gubaidulina, the extraordinary woman born in Shistopol. And now we're in Georgia, in the Caucasus, home of the composer Gia Cancelli. Also home of the great choreographer George Balanchine, for that matter. And another fellow you might recognize. His Georgian name was Josip Djugashvili. The world knows him as Joseph Stalin. I think Gia Cancelli you'll find is much closer to George Balanchine. So that little bit of music that we heard today, that striking music for the harpsichord, it's like a child's music. And just here, it's interrupted by a catastrophe. And it's as if the composer takes a breath and starts again. This is a piece dedicated to the memory of Gia Cancelli's parents. It's his fifth symphony. We're going to hear it intact for about the last half hour of this program. But let's start off with some smaller pieces first. Gia Cancelli has written a great deal of music for films in Georgia throughout his life. And I found this fantastic album from the great violinist Gidon Kremer, who brought together a couple of his friends to play these little themes from Cancelli's music. So let's start by listening to the theme from a film called Mimino. Gidon Kremer is the violinist. The vibraphone player is from the Ukraine. It's Andrei Pushkarev. Here is music of Gia Cancelli.

music of the composer Gia Cancelli from a 1977 film called Mimino. We heard the violinist Gidon Kremer and the vibraphonist Andrei Pushkarev. Little piece of Gia Cancelli. Cancelli is such a gift for sketching a scene. It's very evocative music. Now, what exactly is it evocative of? I think that depends upon you and me. I have my own movie. You have yours. It doesn't matter that we don't know what the film Mimino is about. It's absolutely enchanting music. Let's hear a larger piece now from Cancelli. Actually, this is just the first movement of a four-movement work for a solo viola and orchestra. This is a work known by a German title, and there is part of this story. Cancelli was born in 1935 in Tbilisi, the capital city of Georgia. 1991, he moved to Berlin, and 1995 to Antwerp, where he's composer-in-residence for the Royal Flemish Philharmonic. This is a piece written for the conductor Kurt Mazur and for the violist Yuri Bashmet. Dates from 1999. The German title is Vom Winde beweint, which means mourned by the wind. The title is evocative too, isn't it? Cancelli calls this piece a liturgy. It's written for a friend of his in memory of Givi Ordanidze, a musicologist and a hero in an era of Soviet oppression of everyone, including artists in Georgia. We hear the first movement now with the State Symphony Orchestra of Georgia. Yuri Bashmet is the viola soloist. The opening movement of Mourned by the Wind, which opens with a great crash. And then you hear a kind of almost moaning sound from the solo viola. Mourned by the Wind, music of Gia Cancelli.

A lot of the music we've been listening to this week, music of Arvo Pärt and Sofia Gebauer-Dellin, and now of Gia Cancelli, moves very slowly, almost a dreamlike state. And we've just had another very beautiful example from Gia Cancelli, a piece for solo viola, the German title, Vom Winde beweint. Weinen is to cry, so sort of wept over by the wind, or mourned by the wind might be more poetic. Yuri Bashmet was the solo violist with the State Symphony Orchestra of Georgia, music composed in 1999. And now let's go back to that wonderful little album I found of Gidon Kremer and some of his friends playing short film pieces by Gia Cancelli. Here's a piece for just two players, the Ukrainian vibraphone player Andrei Pushkarev and a bandoneon player who grew up in Buenos Aires, Dino Saluzzi. The film was called Hereo Pichebo, From Earth, and this section is called This Is Your Son.

Ah, the bandoneon has such a great sound, doesn't it? That kind of little push-button squeeze box from Argentina. One of the things I love about it is that you can actually hear the keys move, and that was beautifully recorded while we were just listening to a very intimate setting. It felt as if we're sitting 2 feet away from the bandoneon player, so you can actually hear the keys move as he plays the notes. Wonderful bandoneon player. This was Dino Saluzzi with Andrea Pushkarev playing the vibes. Music of the Georgian composer Gia Cancelli. This is Your Son, film music. I think we should get one more theme here. This one's called Main Theme from Cinema, featuring Gidon Kremer and the same vibraphone as Andrei Pushkarev.

almost like a whistle, isn't it? Those high harmonics in the violin. Gidon Kremer, the violinist, with Andrei Bushkarov playing the vibes. Music from a film called simply Cinema by the Georgian composer Giyu Kancheli, whose music we've been listening to today. You're tuned into Exploring Music, and all week long we've been listening to Voices from the East, these three composers born in the Soviet Union in the 1930s, Arvo Pärt, Sofia Gobaidelina, and today, Giyu Kancheli. Drop us a line. Let us know how you like the show. You can write to us, as always, via our website, exploringmusic.org. I'm Bill McLaughlin, and I've got a question. Are you a 3MBS subscriber? 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I remember very clearly the first time I heard the music of Giyu Kancheli. I was in the Hilton Hotel in New York City on 6th Avenue. What was I doing in the Hilton? Well, there was a big music conference going on, an institution still called at that time the American Symphony Orchestra League. So upstairs, all the top floors filled, absolutely jammed with all these board members and managers and a few conductors. And I used to like to hang out down the basement where they had the exhibits, especially music publishers, because you could find music that was very hard to find. This is pre-internet. So I picked up a recording by this guy, Giyu Kancheli. I thought maybe it might be an Italian name, but no, he's from Georgia. This is 1991, right after the Berlin Wall. Giyu Kancheli had come to the West, and his music was now available to the West. So I started to play this symphony. We heard just a touch of it at the beginning of the show. Remember that little bit of harpsichord music? And so on. Kind of enchanting. And then this absolute catastrophe comes, and the harpsichord music again, and then some lost music. I thought, my word, this man makes such

Here's Gia Kancheli's hometown band, the Georgian National Orchestra, under Jancic Kakidze. This piece lasts about 25 minutes. It's wonderful. Symphony No. 5, in memory of my parents. I'll see you on the other side.

It's as if he's trying to hold on to that little memory. I wonder if that's a tune that his mom played to him. When we first heard that, it moved faster. And now it's just barely there. It's as if he's trying to hold on to that theme. Symphony No. 5, composed in memory of my parents by Gia Cancelli, the Georgian composer. Performance by the Symphony Orchestra of Georgia under Yansug Karkidze. I still find that piece very touching. Hope you enjoyed it too. Well, this has been such an interesting week. Music of Arvo Pärt, Sofia Goodbye to Lena, and Gia Cancelli, and a lot of this music has been sort of slow and maybe even a little solemn. So here's a sweet, kind of cute tune to go out on. This is the main theme from a film called Roll for a Beginner. We'll be listening to the wonderful bandoneon player Dino Soluzzi and the equally wonderful vibraphonist Andrei Pushkarev. Music of Gia Cancelli.

Charming music. There was Dino Saluzzi playing bandoneon, Andrei Pushkarev playing the vibes. Main theme from a film called Role for a Beginner, music of Gia Cancelli. And that brings us to the end of this week of listening to Voices from the East, music of Arvo Pärt, Sofia Gubaitalina, and finally today, Gia Cancelli. Hope you've enjoyed it, and hope you have a wonderful weekend, and I'll see you next week.

0: 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Our production assistants are Ella Pinsloop, Eric Opland, Adela Skoronsky, and Weston Williams. Rebecca Neistat is the WFMT production and syndication manager. 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I'm Bill McLaughlin. 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

That was the Flute Concerto in A Minor, RV 440, of Antonio Vivaldi, with Emmanuel Powered Flute and the Australian Chamber Orchestra under Richard Tognetti.

0: Beethoven.
1: That was the Triple Concerto, Opus 56 of Beethoven. The soloists, Yo-Yo Ma cello, and Sophie Mutter violin, and Mark Seltzer piano. The Berlin Philharmonic Orchestra was conducted by Herbert von Karajan.

0: That was Sinfonia Concertante in C, music of Johann Christian Bach, with Richard Adeney flute, Keith Harvey cello, Emmanuel Hurwitz violin, and Peter Graham oboe, with the English Chamber Orchestra conducted by Richard Bonning.
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0: 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The Royal Liverpool Philharmonic Orchestra was conducted by Libor Pesek.
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That was Partita in B minor, BWV 831, a French overture of Johann Sebastian Bach with Trevor Pinnock harpsichord.

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0: That was Piano Sonata No. 20 in A, Deutsch 959 of Franz Schubert, performed by Radu Lupu.
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Good morning. It's 6 o'clock on a Saturday, and it's time for Daybreak. Welcome, it's Mark Vandy here. How are you? I hope that you're preparing for a good day, a day where you're listening to great music, at least to start off the day, and that you have plenty of other wonderful things to do throughout the rest of what looks like, according to the last forecast that I looked at, going to be a pleasant weekend. I'll tell you more about the weather once I've had a look myself, because I just haven't seen the formal forecast just for the moment, but it won't have changed too much, I think. And it was clear when I was coming in this morning. I was looking at the stars, as I normally do. When I got out of the car, I noticed a satellite heading seemingly pretty much due east, which they don't do as frequently as they do north to south. Northerly, I suppose, because it's never true north. But anyway, that's what I saw. I saw an aeroplane, but otherwise plenty of stars. Talking about stars, I thought I'd begin the program this morning with the music of Hector Berlioz, who was a star during his lifetime, maybe mostly amongst certain groups of musicians and certain fans. He was rather polarizing as a composer. Even nowadays, he can still be considered polarizing, which just indicates just how far ahead of his time he was in relative terms. So this comes pretty much at the end of his career, this music. It brings together lots of ideas that he'd had much earlier, woven into what is a reasonably popular overture. It's the overture to Beatrice and Benedict.

One of Sir Colin Davis's early recordings of the music of Berlioz. He recorded the opera Benvenuto Cellini. He did record that, by the way. But he recorded Beatrice and Benedict at least, I think, three times. But this was the first complete recording insofar as it has all of the musical pieces. It was recorded in the 60s, and we heard the overture. The London Symphony Orchestra, Sir Colin Davis. When I say it's got all the musical bits, the music is joined by a spoken dialogue in the opera. It's almost a sort of almost a French version of a singspiel, but it wasn't conceived as a singspiel, but it has lots of spoken dialogue. I'm not sure, did you ever go to the Australian Opera's production, which was many years ago now, maybe 20 years ago, in Melbourne? They sang it in French and did the dialogue in English. It was very interesting. And it actually was an excellent production, I thought. I don't think we've seen any Berlioz on the stage in that sense, no opera since the Australian Opera all those years ago. But next, some piano music. Four Hands, Joseph Banovitz and Elton Chan. They're playing the piano in Leopold Godowsky's Polonaise.

That was a Polonaise performed by Josef Banovitz and Elton Chan. They were performing the seventh of the modern dances, a suite of dances for piano four hands by Leopold Godowsky. It's 16 minutes past six. This is Daybreak on 3MBS. And Mark Vendy here. So let's go backwards as we normally do after the piano music. Johann Schobert, he seemed to die in 1767. They're not entirely sure when he was born. They think it might have been 1735. A performance now by a group called Le Concerto Rococo. They feature harpsichord, violin and cello. From the trio number one in B-flat, the Menuetto and Presto movements.

0: Le Concerto Rococo. They were playing the music of Johann Schobert, and they played two of the movements, the Menuetto and the final movement marked Presto, from the trio in B-flat, harpsichord, violin and cello. It's 24 and a half minutes past six. This is Daybreak on 3MBS, and Mark Vandy here. Stay tuned for more great music.
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We began with the voice of Emma Kirkby. She was joined by Anthony Rooley playing a lute, and together they performed the song by Thomas Campion, Come Let Us Sound. And then we followed up with the music of Vivaldi for two oboes in the key of D minor, RV-535, the concerto. The performance was by Stephen Hammer and Frank de Bruin. They played the oboes, and they were joined by the Academy of Ancient Music, conducted by Christopher Hogwood. So they've brought us to 23 minutes to 7. This is Daybreak on 3MBS. Following Daybreak this morning at 9 o'clock, Sounding Brass, something completely different from the style of music that you're listening to at the moment. So going forward, music by a fellow that may not be all that well known to you, his name, Giovan Battista Nofieri, and he seems to have lived in the

18th century, born around about 1730. So he wrote a number of sonatas, not sonatas for solo instruments, but solos for guitar and other instruments. So let's have a listen to the Largo movement from the Sonata No. 3.

Well, I announced something that we actually didn't listen to. I announced some music by Noferi, but in fact, it turned out to be music by Felice Giardini. He was also featured on this disc that I played from and was represented by Andrea Dandolo playing the guitar and the ensemble pianoforte. The music was from his sonata number 2, and we heard the Andante movement. So I'm sorry that I didn't bring you the Noferi, but once you're embarked on the music, it's better to just stick with it, which is what we did, and it was quite pleasant, that music of Giardini. It's 17 minutes to 7. This is Daybreak on 3MBS. So this time we're going to have the trumpeter, Stephen Kevey, with Crispian Steele Perkins.

You might have heard that music. It was on a Little Night Music a couple of weeks ago. Little Night Music starts at 10 o'clock on Monday nights. This performance featured Stephen Kevey and Crispin Steele Perkins. They were the trumpeters with the Parley of Instruments directed by Peter Holman. They performed the music of a fellow called Petronio Franceschini, the Sonata for Seven for Two Trumpets. It's seemingly about 10 minutes to 7. 10 minutes to 7, not far off until 7 o'clock. You're listening to Daybreak. I thought we'll have a little bit of ballet music. Ballet music by Christoph Willibald von Gluck, it says here. The English Baroque soloists.

The Gavotte, performed by the English Baroque soloists under the direction of John Eliot Gardiner, later became knighted as Sir John Eliot Gardiner. But we heard the Gavotte from the ballet music to Don Juan by Gluck. It's 6:30 to 7. This is Daybreak on 3MBS. Some CPE Bach, probably to get us very close to 7 o'clock.

0: The Presto from the Symphony in GWQ 182 number 1, music of Carl Philipp Emanuel Bach, the Academy of Ancient Music, Christopher Hogwood directing. So that was in the key of G. So if you know, the key of G has one sharp in the key signature. When we come back shortly after this announcement, we'll have a Presto movement again from a symphony with one flat in the key signature, in the key of F.
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And bringing us to 2 minutes past seven, the music of Johann van Hal. His symphony in F, we heard the presto movement, the Salieri Chamber Orchestra, conducted by Tamás Pál. It's, as I say, 2 minutes past seven. The Bureau says today there's going to be a sunny day and a top of 15. It's there could be, you know, some little bit of fog or mist around early in the morning, but it's going to clear up and be sunny. Tomorrow, the Bureau is predicting another sunny day, but 17 degrees tomorrow. So that's pretty warm for July. In fact, the rest of, or most of the rest of the week until I think about Thursday, is looking very Indian summerish, if that makes sense to you. But anyway, we can enjoy the warmer conditions and the sunny days. Sunny days, they are so good for you. Even though you should protect yourself against the sun, particularly in the summer months, you need sunlight, so you should get some sun during the weekend because it is good for you as well as potentially dangerous. It's like everything else in small doses. It's good for you. Well, the second hour of our program, it begins with an overture. That's what we do in the ordinary course of a Saturday daybreak. We'll do so with the third hour as well. But our overture to begin the second hour is by Heinrich Marschner, his overture to The Falconer's Bride.

He was successful in his lifetime, Marschner, though fell into obscurity towards the end of his life. Sort of went into almost a reclusive sort of retirement. But he did have some popular operas, and we heard the overture to The Falconer's Bride, Opus 65 of Heinrich Marschner. The orchestra, well, that was conducted by Alfred Walter, and it was based in Košice, which I think is in the Slovak Republic, because it's the orchestra called the Slovak State Philharmonic Orchestra. How's that? It must be in the Slovak Republic. 12 minutes past seven. This is Daybreak on 3MBS. So we're going to follow up with musicians who are not anywhere near the Slovak Republic, or weren't when they recorded this song. In fact, Antoinette Halloran is quite local. Here she is singing the music of Puccini.

The movement marked Allegro Risoluto that brings the Piano Concerto No. 2 of Balakirev to a close. It's in the key of E-flat. It was published posthumously to the death of Balakirev and was performed by Malcolm Binns, the pianist, with the English Northern Philharmonia. They were joined by David Lloyd-Jones, the conductor. Before the music of Balakirev, we heard The Willies, or Le Willy, the music of Puccini, and the aria sung by Antoinette Halloran, Se come voi piccina, if I were as small as you. The Queensland Orchestra, conducted by Stephen Mould. Well, they've brought us to 27 and a half minutes past seven. This is Daybreak on 3MBS. So we'll be continuing with some music very shortly. If you've got a copy of your on-air magazine, you can plan out your listening to the wonderful music of 3MBS, the style that you prefer, the time that you can make it. You can have a look at the on-air magazine and say, yes, I'm going to listen to that at that particular time, approximately. Not every single work that you will hear on MBS is necessarily published in the on-air magazine, because sometimes there has to be just little connections made with short pieces that aren't specifically referred to. But most of the big stuff you'll find in the on-air magazine. If you haven't got a copy, well, it's a little disappointing, but it's not hard to obtain a copy. 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You can make a subscription that way as well. In fact, if you were to ring when the music's playing this morning, I'm the only person in the station at the moment, so you'll have to speak with me. That I just wonder whether that's something that you'd prefer not to do. But if you would like to have a chat about subscription, give me the call and I'll tell you all about it. Coming up, the voice of Rolando Villazon.

0: Just the way that ended, it sounds like there's room for another movement of the string quartet by Walter Beckett, but that in fact was the finale. The Fugato Pizzicato is how he commenced the final movement of his string quartet number one. The Van Brugge quartet, that was preceded by the music of Jules Massenet from Griselidis, the aria Je suis l'oiseau. Rolando Villazon was conducted by Evelino Pido, who was also conducting the Radio France Philharmonic Orchestra. So they brought us to 23 minutes to 8. This is Daybreak on 3MBS.
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0: The National Philharmonic Orchestra of Warsaw, conducted by Witold Rowicki, in the music of Moniuszko, the Concert Polonaise in the key of A. Quite an old recording, made in 1964. It's a quarter to eight. You're listening to Daybreak on 3MBS. You can call in, I suppose. You would call it calling in. Maybe you just type in. But if you use your mobile phone, a lot of people do, you can type in the number 0485 011 035, and you can send a text to 3MBS, which is a form of typing, of course. A text to 0485 011 035 at any time. And you can comment on whatever takes your fancy, whether it's the music, something that you would just like to bring to our attention, anything that you feel like texting. Of course, it has to be above board, but nonetheless, text it in to 0485 011 035. We'd be happy to know what you've got to say. This is Daybreak.
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The music of Waldemar Bajil, who was the half-brother of Clara Schumann. The performance there of the Suite in G minor, Opus 31, the second movement, which is entitled Elegy, a performance by Daniel Blumenthal. It brings us to 8 minutes to 8. You're listening to Daybreak. Some Smetana.

0: Firstly, the music of Smetana. We heard from a collection of works that were orchestrated by František Hertl as wedding scenes. We heard the dance, wedding festivity. That was a performance by the Slovak Radio Symphony Orchestra of Bratislava, as was the second of the works that we heard, which was the Red Sombrero by Ronald Binge, the same orchestra. In the first performance, Robert Stankowski was the conductor. In the latter, Ernest Tomlinson. It's 8 o'clock. 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

Richard Mills conducting the West Australian Symphony Orchestra. They open the third hour of our Daybreak program with the music of Miriam Hyde, Happy Occasion Overture. It's 8 minutes past eight. You're listening to Daybreak. The Bureau says 15 degrees the expected top today and a sunny day. And when I look out the window, I can see, well, I can't see the sun, but I can see sunlight reflecting off the greenery out there. There are some palm trees and other trees that I can see out of the window, and the sun is shining on them, a yellowish light. So the sun's only been up for, well, about a half an hour, a bit, 35 minutes maybe. So still weak sunlight, but it will be 15 today and a top tomorrow of 17 degrees, also sunny. This is Daybreak.

0: written to represent the dark poetry of the Austrian poet. His name is written down here somewhere, but I've lost it. I think it's Herbst. It was all about the tragedy of war. We heard the middle movement, or the third of six movements, marked Alamachia con furore, from the Concerto for Bass, Clarinet and Orchestra by Thea Musgrave. We heard the soloist, Victoria Soames, with the BBC Scottish Symphony, conducted by Thea Musgrave herself. Work that preceded that work by Musgrave was Amelia of Liverpool, an opera by Donizetti, and we heard Sesto Bruscantini, the baritone, with Chris Merritt, the tenor, and the Philharmonia Orchestra, conducted by David Parry. So they brought us to nearly 20 minutes past eight, where you're listening to Daybreak on 3MBS. If you're listening to digital, don't forget at 10 o'clock, Early Masters is your program. At midday, a lunchtime miscellany. But at 9 o'clock, Sounding Brass. If you're on FM, Sounding Brass is at 9 for you too, but that'll be followed by Arts Weekly at 10, Music in Melbourne at 11, Film Scores at midday, and Vocal Chords at 1. On both digital and FM, the afternoon concert. Doug Beecroft beginning his program with Vaughan Williams and sticking seemingly with the British composers during the course of his program. We might have some Vaughan Williams very soon, but in the meantime, here's something else.
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recorded in the 1980s with the State Symphony Orchestra, a Soviet orchestra, Yevgeny Svetlanov, the conductor, the music of Rostislav Boiko, his Festival Procession, Opus 77. We heard before that the Allegro Vivace movement from the Suite No. 3 in E minor for solo viola, Opus 131 D of Max Reger. The viola soloist was George Robertson. Well, it's coming up to 28 minutes to 9, and that reminds me that at 9 o'clock, Ian Lingard's program, Sounding Brass, is coming. So don't miss out on that. Make your appointment if you haven't already. If you're going out and about, you can always put in your headphones or earplugs or whatever they wear nowadays. 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Too many people have these things on when they're crossing roads. 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Or you can call 94161035. And there are a few people here now, and any one of them might take your call and report to you about subscription and take down your details. 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And the text line is 0485 011 035. So the text line, 0485 011 035. There are people here who are very interested in your feedback, and I hope that you're enjoying the music. So if you do feedback, make sure you're saying that you're enjoying the music. Please, please, please. But anyway, I'm sure that you find something enjoyable. Maybe it's this next work.

0: did you understand that was a traditional English folk song and that you recognised that tune as well, that it was Early One Morning? Well, it was Vaughan Williams' arrangement, the Academy of St Martin in the Fields, conducted by Sir Neville Mariner. This is Daybreak on 3MBS.
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2: As a young Melbourne guitarist, John Griffiths fell in love with all things Spanish, including music. This led to his discovery of the vihuela, the Spanish lute, in which he is a world-renowned expert. John has been a performer and academic for over 3 decades. He chats about his career as a performer and musicologist with me, Kira Stevens, on Reflections, this Sunday at 4 p.m., repeated the following Friday at 3 p.m., on 3MBS Melbourne.

from The School for Fathers, a suite by Emmanuel Wolf Ferrari. We heard the intermezzo and José Cerebrier conducting the Royal Philharmonic Orchestra. It's 19 minutes to nine. This is Daybreak on 3MBS. Mark Vendy here until 9 o'clock. In the meantime, some piano music.

When the first composer was born, the second composer wasn't even thought of. But the second composer published that work when he was still in his early 20s. It was very young. He was quite experimental. Then he got told off and ultimately pulled his head in, using the vernacular expression. Otherwise, he might have got the chop. That was Shostakovich, the second composer. His Opus 11, two pieces for a string octet. We heard the Scherzo, the Academy of St. Martin and the Fields Chamber Ensemble. The composer before that would have been a teacher when Shostakovich was growing up. Alexander Glazunov, a very famous composer during his lifetime, and survived the revolution. Here represented by Tatiana Franova in the Petty Waltz, Opus 36 of Glazunov. So we've got about 11 minutes before we reach the end of our Daybreak program when Ian Lingard comes along. So let's begin with some clarinet music.

Fairy Scenes, the sixth orchestral suite of Jules Massenet, the Bacchanal. We heard a performance by the Monte Carlo Opera National Orchestra. John Elliott Gardner, the conductor, I mentioned earlier that he got knighted after he made his early recordings. This was one of his early recordings, and he didn't get knighted until after it was recorded. But we sometimes call him Sir John, even when he wasn't knighted. The Serenade, Opus 55, was the preceding work by Robert Stark. We heard the Andante movement, a performance by the Thurston Clarinet Quartet. I can see that one of our presenters has used the text line, Rod Watson. Thanks, Rod. If you want to send a text in, then use 0485 011 035 and tap away. We'll be happy to see your feedback at 3MBS, and maybe you can tell us something we don't know. Maybe you can tell us something that we would like to share with everybody else. This is Daybreak.

0: From the suite called The Rake by Roger Quilter, we heard Allurement and Midnight Revels. The Czechoslovak Radio Symphony Orchestra, conducted by Adrian Lieper. Well, you've been listening to Daybreak, and I hope you've enjoyed it. My name's Mark Bendy. I won't be here next week, but I'm sure someone else will fill in and give you a wonderful program. Stay tuned for Sounding Brass with Ian Lingard in just a moment. This is 3MBS. It's 9 o'clock.
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Well, hello and a very good morning to you. And it's a lovely fresh morning, isn't it, in Melbourne? Here we are at the Abbotsford Confin Precinct, and it's just lovely, the weather. So I hope you're well. Welcome to Sounding Brass. This is 3MBS 103.5 FM, or perhaps you're listening online, or maybe on our wonderful app. Either way, I just welcome you and thank you for your company. I'm Ian Lingard, and this morning, well, I've got a terrific program. We've got music by Delibes, Saint-Saëns and Von Suppé, as well as a delightful arrangement by Kenneth Downey, and one of the most exciting pieces written by Leslie Condon. But we start with a march, or not just any march. It's a triumphal march. Hope you're feeling triumphal this morning. It's from Verdi's opera Aida. Set in Egypt, the opera actually premiered in Cairo back in December 1871. Here's a wonderful arrangement for brass band by Alan Fernie, played by Black Dyke Mills Band, Nicholas Childs conducting.

Oh, such an elegant and stately march. That was the triumphal march from Verdi's opera Aida. Black Dyke Mills Band, Nicholas Childs on deck there. I hope that got you up and about this morning. Well, our next work was written back in 1846 as incidental music for a play. Well, the play's long forgotten, but the music remains popular. Brian Herdley here and the Williams Ferry Band with Franz von Suppé's Overture to the Poet and Peasant.

Oh, what a great arrangement. I think that Franz von Suppe would be very happy with that presentation of his overture to the poet and peasant, played there by the Williams Ferry Band, Brian Hurdley conducting. Well, a dramatic change of pace now. Here's Irving Berlin's musical description of Alexander's Ragtime Band.

Alexander's Ragtime Band. And I think the ragtime bit obviously refers to the style rather than the quality. Terrific work there from the Fine Arts Brass Ensemble. Now, Gordon Langford, you may have heard the name. He's one of the best-known composers and arrangers for brass band. One of his most popular arrangements, I think, he called Sullivan Fantasy. And I think the tunes from some of Arthur Sullivan's 14 comic operas he's included will be familiar to you.

0: Nicholas Childs and the Very English Black Dyke Band with the very English music of Sir Arthur Sullivan. Here's some things I think you'll be interested in.
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0: Yes, you're listening to Sounding Brass on 3MBS Melbourne. I'm Ian Lingard. And if you'd like to make contact, well, I'd love to hear from you. 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Or if you'd like to do something more instantly, we have a text line. Would you like the number? Well, here it is, 0485 01 1035. I'll give you that again. 0485 01 1035. And we'd love to hear from you. That'd be terrific. That's our text line. And people from all over are texting in at various programs to tell us what they think of the program or to request something or just to make some comments about the music that we're playing. And I do hope you're enjoying it. Well, I've got a concert announcement to tell you here. Legends of Brass, you've heard of them before. Legends of Brass, and this is their 15th annual, and it's so always popular. Last night of the proms, yes. 2 o'clock, Sunday the 2nd of August this year. Whereabouts? Well, it's at the Ivanhoe Centre. That's the old Heidelberg Town Hall in Upper Heidelberg Road. And they say you can sing and wave your flag and stamp your feet through all the favourite tunes. And the guest artists, well, they have the Victoria Welsh Male Voice Choir and the Presbyterian Ladies College Pipes and Drums. Tickets are $35 and you can get them on Legends of Brass website, or you can go to Try Booking and you'll find the code D1PCC. Legends of Brass concert last night of the proms, Ivanhoe, Old Town Hall at 2 o'clock Sunday afternoon, the 2nd of August. That will be a great concert. Well, I think one of the most glorious duets in opera is the Flower Duet from Leo Delibes' 1883 opera, Lakmé. And in the opera, well, this is presented by soprano and mezzo-soprano. In the brass version, well, we have cornet and flugelhorn.

Oh, glorious music, wasn't it? That was Richard Marshall Cornet and Mark Walters Flugelhorn, accompanied by the Grimethorpe Colliery Band under the direction of Gary Cutt, playing the beautiful flower duet from the Leeb's Lakme. And while we were listening to that, we got a text message, and it was from Meredith Schilling, who's listening to the program with her mum, Coral. Well, I'd love to say good day to you, Coral. We think of you often. Coral is well known to many listeners to Sounding Brass. Back in the day, she was a brilliant pianist, and we're delighted to say good day to you. Hiya, Coral. We hope that you're doing okay. And thanks for the text line message, Meredith. And the text number, well, 0485 101035. Thanks for that. Our major piece on Sounding Brass this morning was written in 1972 for brass quintet, and it was scored for full band a few years later. This is called Festivity. It's been described as a celebrational and witty composition that has all the hallmarks of Leslie Condon's innovative style: acrobatic energy, dignity, and solemnity. And it's based around a theme associated with the hymn tune Gopsil. And the words there are, "Rejoice, the Lord is King." Stephen Cobbs here with the International Staff Band with Festivity by Major Leslie Condon.

Boys, and that magnificent festivity by a man regarded by many, including myself, as one of the very, very best of Salvation Army brass band composers, Major Leslie Condon. Stephen Cobham, the international staff band, doing a fine job there. Well, before our item from the Melbourne staff band this morning, here's a terrific little adaptation of a lively piece originally written by Camille Saint-Saëns for piano, four hands. The title, Pas Redouble, refers to a 19th century military quick-step march.

Yes, and a good time was had by all. That was music of Camille Saint-Saëns, played by brass band Bergamuses, under the direction of Michael Bach. Well, our item from the Melbourne Staff Band, it comes from one of my favourite composers, yes, Kenneth Downey. This is based on George Marshall's beautiful tune, Heart and Lee, with words from a 12th century hymn that have been attributed to the mystic Bernard of Clairvaux.

Ken Waterworth conducted the Melbourne Staff Band in The Joy of Loving Hearts by Ken Downey. Well, it's time for our closing march, so if you're able, on your feet, please.

0: That was a John Phillips Sousa special, the march called El Capitan, played by the Philip Jones Brass Ensemble. And that's all for Sounding Brass this morning. Thank you so much for your company. I'm Ian Lingard. Look forward to seeing you next week. But stay tuned. There's great music and other things.
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2: Good morning and welcome to 3MBS Arts Weekly with me, Nick Tolhurst. Thank you so much, Ian Lingard, for Sounding Brass. You had me marching out the door. I had to scurry back in. This week we have theatre, antiques and books, starting with Tim White, convener of the Melbourne Rare Book Fair, who talks about the magic of books. Uwellaray playwright Hannah Bolanski spoke to us about her acclaimed production Saplings, set to make its Victorian premiere at the Showroom. Diane Pickett is the event organiser of the Melbourne Fair and will tell us all about the amazing range of antique and vintage collectibles coming to the Caulfield Racecourse at the end of the month. And we will have four double passes to give away after the interview, so stay tuned. Actor Jane Montgomery Griffiths joins us to talk about the internationally acclaimed play Masterpieces of the Oral and Intangible Heritage of Humanity, coming to Theatre Works in St Kilda. And Kate Herbert returns to talk about what's happening in theatre. Meanwhile, we have Jumping Joeys.

0: And that wasn't jumping, Joey, so I'll give that a little bit of a rest. Instead, we'll go to talk to Tim White, who's one of Australia's leading specialist booksellers and a well-known figure in the rare book trade. Tim is convener of the Melbourne Rare Book Fair, coming to Melbourne as part of Melbourne Rare Book Week. Welcome, Tim.
1: Good morning. Thank you for having me.
0: Try that again.
2: Good morning. Thank you for having me.
0: I'm having a button issue this morning, Tim. It must be the cold. Now, Melbourne Rare Book Fair has been around for a very long time. What's the magic behind 57 years?
2: Well, the rare book trade in Australia has been around for a long time, but in the 70s, a group of young dealers decided to emulate what was happening in Europe. And post-World War II, some of the leading antiquarian book dealers got together and formed a not-for-profit organisation to sustain the exchange of knowledge and to break down barriers about communicating, understanding culture, etc. They formed the International League of Antiquarian Booksellers. It sounds like a great movie title
0: yes,
2: for me.
0: Yes. And it's a cover for a spy mob, yeah.
2: Correct. And so in the 70s, people like Kay Craddock, who many people would know from a Collins Street store, Kenneth Hintz, who is sadly no longer with us, but his daughter continues her business.
0: Oh, that's
2: business.
0: Good. Yeah.
2: And some Sydney dealers got together and decided to have Australia's first rare book fair. And that was actually in 1972. And then over ensuing years, it was on and off again, depending on how it could be organised. And by 1977, British dealers were starting to come to Australia, and the Australian and New Zealand Association was established. And so we have a fair every year. And for the last few years, we've had two fairs, one in Melbourne and one in Sydney. And they each have a rare book week around it. And the Sydney one's at the end of October. And the Melbourne Rare Book Fair is now part of the established international calendar.
0: Wow.
2: There's about 15 to 20 major international book fairs around the world. And Melbourne's the biggest.